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0: wish I had a witness tonight. Can I ask y'all one question? The question is simply this. What did he see?
1: He saw the best.
0: I can't get no help up in here. Because there are some folk in here that people have wrote you off. Said you would never amount to anything. Said that you would never end up being anywhere. But Myron, tell him one more time. What did he see?
1: He saw the best.
0: When mama said you would never be nothing. When aunties and uncles said that you would never amount to anything. When daddy didn't come home anymore. He didn't.

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0: It ain't over. 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Feels like you're down for the last count. 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God has the final say. God has the final say. God has the final say. That said you wouldn't make it, but God has the final say. That said you won't be nothing, but God has the final say.
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2: Welcome to another episode of the Community Affairs Report, where we highlight organizations, initiatives, and individuals making a positive impact in our communities and beyond. I'm your host, Radio Love Asia, and today we're talking about vision health, advocacy, and the power of storytelling through a unique new theatrical experience called Vision Monologues. Joining us today is Janetta Price, a proud blind advocate and ASPECT program manager for Prevent Blindness. Janetta is the creator of Vision Monologues. It's a powerful production designed to raise awareness, promote inclusion, and share lived experiences of individuals who are blind or have low vision. So let's jump right into this conversation and let's welcome our guest today. Please help me welcome Miss Janetta Price. Welcome, welcome, welcome, Janetta. Thank you for joining us. How are you?
3: I am well. Thank you. Thank you. How are you doing?
2: I am well. Thank you for joining us today. And thank you for shining light on such an important subject. A lot of people who don't necessarily have loved ones that have experienced blindness or people in their lives with this issue and they don't deal with it on a day-to-day basis aren't really aware of the issues surrounding blindness and low vision. So let's get right into the conversation for the listeners who may not be familiar with what Prevent Blindness is and what the organization's mission is. Tell us a little bit about that.
3: Absolutely.

0: this was something that impacted your life personally. Walk us through that. And is that why this is so important to you?
1: Absolutely. At the age of 25, I started losing sight due to aggressive glaucoma, but also keratoconus as well. And it took me pretty fast. Within 4 years, I was legally blind. I could not see my left eye, and I, you know, had very little sight in my right eye. My whole life changed. I lost my job, my car. I lost my fiance, but found out losing him was the best thing ever happened, right? But around 30 years old, I began to take my life back because I was able to connect to community, like organizations like Prevent Blindness Debt and the National Federation of the Blind, like support groups for the blind. I began to connect to the community, and what they showed me is that I too can live a life, a productive life as a blind person. I've had a total of 30 eye procedures trying to preserve my sight, and the glaucoma was so aggressive. And the only thing I was thinking about at that time is just, I want my sight back. But it took for me to lose sight to gain vision. And once I gained vision, I was able to see better, because some of the things that I was able to accomplish as a blind woman, I wasn't able to accomplish those things. I went back to school. Mm. I received my bachelor's, my master's, my licensed professional counselor.
0: Okay.
1: And that's what I tell people. I'm out of sight, but never out of vision.
0: Oh, I like that. Out of sight, but never out of vision. Okay, let's make
1: Come
0: some
1: on.
0: T-shirts. Come on now. I like it.
1: I got one for you.
0: I'm waiting for it. All right, so walk us through, what's the difference between Prevent Blindness and Aspect?
1: Oh, so Prevent Blindness is the national organization, and we have different departments. Aspect is the program underneath Prevent Blindness, and it's my job as in the Aspect program. I'm an Aspect program manager. And what I do and my colleagues, we teach blind, visually impaired, plus allies how to use their stories to advocate. So we teach them how to take their pain and turn it into purpose and advocacy. So that is the Aspect program. It's where we, like, we have these cohorts every year, and we have a select people that we bring in, and we able to help them share their story. Some of them are still in the beginning stages, and they don't think that their story matters, but all our stories matter. And that's what we do. We give people the power of the story, and you control the narrative. And that's the beauty of the Aspect program.
0: So what does Aspect actually stand for? Like, what are those six pillars, and why are they so important?
1: Absolutely. So, of course, number one is advocacy, right? Because when I started losing sight, I lost my voice. And I'm not the only one. Anytime sometimes we face adversity, we begin to lose our voice. But number one, Aspect, advocacy, this support, because we are a support group. Even when you go through our program, after the program is over, you have adopted a family. So that support is priceless. And I also want to add, Aspect is one of the only programs that puts the patient and provider in the same room at the same table. So we all can be able to hear each other's stories in our why. And
0: wow.
1: I think that's important. Also perspective, right? Because so many times, if we can change one perspective, then we can change lives. Empowerment, like communication and training. So the Aspect program, there's no other like it. And we come together virtually, and we support one another. It is a family. And I love to see people at their humble beginning and at the end of the program. They have speaking engagements here and there. They're, you could tell, like, their confidence is back. And that is what the program does for so many people. And I also went through the program, but now I'm an Aspect program manager as well.
0: Wow. I love that story. Now, how does Aspect empower individuals living with vision loss? I know that you mentioned the six pillars, but walk us through what that looks like in the community.
1: In the community, what we teach you, you can use it everywhere, okay? So for me, if I'm having a challenge advocate for something I need, I'm going to let's go with higher education. As a blind student, I faced so many challenges along the way, but now I have the support and the skill to walk in any room and advocate. Okay. For instance, I was the keynote speaker at the Board of Regents for Lamar University. They picked me to go speak in front of the board, and it it was every president in the state of Texas was at this board meeting, right? So now I am the voice to advocate for people with disabilities on my campus for the things that we need to bring about

0: change. So that's the support aspect. We just don't train you and allow you to go. So many times people come back for their support. I have a speaking engagement, Janetta. Can I go over my story with you? Of course. So many, even on your job, if you're facing some type of adversity, then you could come back and, you know, have a consultation of a coaching with us and just trying to see how can I go about advocating for what I need. Because so many times, like, even when it comes to accessibility, some things that we need, we must learn how to advocate for, you know. So advocacy is a skill. Sometimes we don't get what we need because we don't have the skill to advocate for it.
1: Very true. I hear your passion, too. I hear it in your voice, and you just light up when you're talking about this because it means so much to you. So thank you for coming on today. What are some of the success stories that you've seen from some participants in the ASPECT program?
0: I would say one particularly. She's also one of the actors in the Vision monologue. Her name is Daria. Real quiet, but when she speaks, she's so powerful now. To see the transformation is priceless to me. I know another ASPECT graduate. She has a speech impediment, but that don't stop her. And a speech impediment, we taught her it's not a flaw. That's passion. That's power. And you control the narrative when you walk in the room and you begin to speak your truth. So when I see individuals come in who's very reserved and really quiet, not sure what to do or say, and see them owning their faces and their voice and their story, those testimonies is the ones that touch my heart the most. Mm-hmm. And I also love how it changed perceptions of some of the doctors, the allies that we work with, the ophthalmologists, optometrists, and how we begin to come together as one, because this is not patient over here and provider over here. This is us coming together to work it out. So many of my learned brothers and sisters have informed me of when they go to the eye doctor, they don't feel heard and seen. Uh-oh. They join the ASPECT program. Now they possess that tool of advocacy, and now they can build their relationship and begin to advocate effectively for what they need. My eye story is a little different. My doctors, my vision team, they did everything in their power for me. And it's not over. So for 15 years, I could not see my face. In 2017, I received a special contact where I was able to see my face again after 15 years.
1: Oh, wow.
0: And I was able to renew my license.
1: Oh, wow.
0: And drive my community crazy.
1: That's a great success story in and of itself. So kudos to you. That is so incredible.
0: But this is what I tell people. I've done my best work in the dark. So I'm grateful for being able to see again with this contact, but I know who I am, and I am a blind woman with vision.
1: Okay. Now, let us know this. Why is patient advocacy, because you talk about providers and patients, why is patient advocacy such a critical component in improving vision and eye health policies? Walk us through that.
0: Patient advocacy, because the patient is truly the expert. I could tell you what's going on with my eyes, but sometimes as patients, we don't feel heard or seen. And then we begin to shut down. So just knowing that you are in the driver's seat of your eye care and that you don't have to make impulsive decisions as well. Just having that support to say, you know what, maybe I need to, you know, get a second opinion. And then you have the right to do that. You know, some people in the program, when they share their stories, they felt like they wasn't heard or seen or forced into something they didn't have enough knowledge about. That's where community come in. ASPECT is community. So now you're just not patient and patient. We also have the providers at the table as well, you know, and now we can work on common ways that we can resolve some of these challenges that's going on in the doctor's office as well. So we have different, just different opportunities. Well, we do like different challenges, and we might ask people to go and do certain things and advocate at the doctor's office, at the city council, like different things just to keep people engaged in their community. But the only way that we are going to be able to truly preserve sight is we must work together, patient and provider.
1: Yes, absolutely. So what are some of the biggest challenges facing the blind and low vision community today?
0: Well, I would say this. Blindness is a spectrum. What's a challenge for me may not be a challenge for you, right? But some of the common challenges is where we're in spaces and we're not being heard or seen. Some of the challenges are transportation, a known challenge in the blind community, right? And I talk about these challenges in the vision monologue to spread awareness. Also, when it comes to education and accessibility and accommodation, these are common challenges. Blind parenting, these are common challenges because sometimes blind parenting look like investigation in their community, right? So some of the misconceptions of blindness, that is their challenges that we face every day. I'll give you a prime example. When I was in the master's program for counseling, my first semester, my professor told me that she encouraged me to drop the program because she never seen a blind therapist. Well, you have today. I didn't drop. And I'm so happy and grateful to God that I was in my well-seasoned advocacy where I did not allow her perception to be my reality. However, me and that professor became really good friends, and she told me she met another blind person, and she automatically felt that I was going to, we was one of a kind. But sometimes that is a challenge that people put us all in one box, and we're all individuals, and we all have different stories.
1: Wow. And now y'all are the best of friends, so that's cool.
0: Yeah. I tell people, I believe in second chances.
1: That part. So how can family members and care partners become better allies and advocates while people are experiencing or going through something like this?
0: Get involved. The ASPECT program is blind, visually impaired family members, allies, everybody is in the program. So get involved. If you want to know more about a community, I encourage you to get involved with that community. It's different organizations you can get involved, support groups. You could just Google like blind organizations and everything will pop up for you. And just begin to get involved. Blindness does not discriminate. At 25 years old, when I saw losing sight, I had no knowledge about blindness. So I always encourage people, it's better to know than not to know. So get involved in your local area. Some people think you have to start big. No, it might be an event in your local area that you can attend and just begin to engage with the community.
1: So you mentioned Vision Monologues a few different times in our discussion. Let us know what Vision Monologues actually is and what inspired the creation of that program.
0: So I am the writer and the director of the Vision Monologues. And the Vision Monologues is based off my journey and our journey. And when I say our journey, my blind brothers and sisters. And so it represents healing, advocacy, resilience. And many times our stories are not told by us. So I wanted to be able to have a stage and a spotlight that we can share our stories in the most beautiful way. I have a total of 18 vision monologues, and 99% of the cast is blind, visually impaired. The 1% I have a monologue is the spouse of a blind woman. And the vision monologues, they tap into the pain, but also the purpose, you know, from the pain to the healing and from the sadness to joy. Because sometimes people think blindness is the end, but it's not. It's the new beginning. Yes, it looks different, but it's not over. And the vision monologues are not just for the blind. It's for anybody who ever been blinded by life. And this is the vision monologue for you to be in the building and witness the healing, the love, the passion that you said you hear in my voice. Just imagine a room full of visionaries with the same passion.
1: Okay. I love that. So why was storytelling chosen as the vehicle, if you will, to share these experiences? Talk to us a little about that.
0: First, I am a storyteller. I'm a poet, and I love to write to heal. And this is not my first play that I've written in monologue. And I love monologue because it's so conversational, but it also puts the spotlight on that person. And I wanted to share stories that people just didn't hear, but you feel these stories. So each monologue is based off real lived experience from the blind and visually impaired. So the monologue was something that that's my style of writing, and that is what the monologue, I said I was going to write 10, I ended up with 18, right? But
1: wait,
0: the monologue,
1: what?
0: People can't. Like, run that back. I said 10. I couldn't stop writing, okay? But I love it. I love it. But they are so interactive as well. So you just not, the vision monologues is an experience. People with experience, because they invite the audience in. And that person that's the visionary of that monologue is going to own that stage and share their truth. These are so many of our stories. And every time we have rehearsal, like showtime, I'm so proud of the visionaries and the work they have put in. And it's so personal as well. So when you write in a monologue setting, it is very personal, because that person must own that whole stage. But the visionary, they are out of sight. That's all I can say. They are out of sight.
1: Not out of sight.
0: They're out of sight. And so I'm excited about many of them. They chat with me that they want to make me proud. It's my work. And I'm like, no, I'm proud of you. And I am grateful that you guys said yes and took the monologue and made it your own, because I wanted to see so many different flavors of blindness on that stage to be able to share, because anybody in the audience I'm able to relate to one of those monologues. I even have a monologue where I'm talking about grief. People don't associate grief with losing sight. The grief is any type of loss. So we're going to break that down. But it's not the setback, it's the comeback. Yes, I grieve my sight, but now I'm living my best life out of sight. And that is, if it's somebody that is newly blind or born through something, we want them to walk away knowing that it's not over, that they can start over.
1: Can I just say that I just love all your sayings? I'm like writing them all down. I think I have like 12 t-shirt slogans now, because these are some powerful statements, okay? They need to be printed and worn.
0: Yes. I have out of sight, never out of vision, but I'm a lover of words.
1: Okay.
0: And writing saved my life. If I can be honest, when I first started losing sight, I didn't write for 4 years. And I went through in those 4 years. Writing is healing. And so this is something that was really shared in a special way with my community, like geneticists, and they embraced my writing, and here I am today.
1: I love that. Now, you have an event coming up on June 8th, right?
0: Yes, that's the Vision Monologue.
1: Yeah, what can the audience expect from that when they attend?
0: They can expect the good energy, to be entertained, but also educate. And so many times, you know, when you try to share about a cause and you force feed people, they don't receive. But the Vision Monologue, take it on another level. Then you will experience it, receive it. We'll laugh together. We'll cry together. And we're going to rejoice together at the end of the Vision Monologue. The last Vision Monologue is graduation. And it's like we made it. Through every storm in life, we made it. So they can expect an out of sight show.
1: I'm tickled with the out of sight. I love it. Okay, so the production features an all blind and low vision cast, right?
0: Yes.
1: And that was super important for this message, right?
0: Yes.
1: Let us know why the representation was so important.
0: Because many times we are not the ones they pick to be on stage. And our goal is to break stereotypes, you know, raise awareness, and show the world that blindness is not the end of no one's story. You know, that we are parents, professionals, spouses, advocates, entrepreneurs, leaders. Like, we are the all-star cast of the Vision Monologues. We're changing the narrative. We took control of our story, and it is presented in the most beautiful way.
1: Yes, and we get to all watch that unfold again on June 8th. Super excited about that. So you walked us through that you started off with just 10 monologues and then created 17.
0: It's 18.
1: What emotions or conversations do you hope Vision Monologues kind of sparks amongst the audience and the members that are watching?
0: Yeah, some of the conversations about many misconceptions and stereotypes. Also, opportunity to share about, like, discrimination, and also let people know they're not alone, you know. Have you ever thought about that box that you check and say, do you have a disability? Do you know the challenge, the anxiety that blind people experience just by filling out an application?
1: Oh, yeah, I can only imagine.
0: Should I check this button? So these are conversations, I call them courageous conversations that we can have. Let's talk about domestic violence. I have three individuals. One lost their sight due to gun violence, the other domestic violence, and one was in physical altercation. So let's talk about how one fight can change your whole life. Let's talk about domestic violence as well, because you can also lose your sight. So when I was writing these monologues, like I said, I start losing sight at 25, been in the blind community since then. I have felt many stories. Some of the individuals when I was writing, I was giving them a call because I just wanted to talk to them more so I could feel it, so I could write it. Because if I feel it, I can write it. One of my blind sisters, she lost her sight due to domestic violence. We want people to know that it is help out there. So another woman, another person would not lose their sight. Also, when it comes to gun violence, just to be aware of how not only do gun violence is take away from that person that experienced it, but the other person as well. So we lose in life. So these are all topics, parenting while blind. Some of the fears, I'm not a blind parent, but some of my friends are blind parents, and they have shared with me some of the fears of parenting while blind. And let's not talk about dating while blind. They don't think that happened for some reason. Okay? So it's like, no. Just to be able to, it's some of the challenges of dating while blind, right? I know when I start losing sight, I told myself a lot of those negative thoughts. And then I had to unlearn that stuff, right? So the vision monologues opened the door to so many conversations. It opened up the door for so many people to allow to set themselves free from whatever is holding them back. And I mentioned what's holding you back is one monologue called Drop the Keys. Because I remember I was driving blind. I was the queen of running lights and going to court for tickets, right?
1: Oh,
0: and
1: no.
0: So, but I know, I was driving blind. Watch out, world. And so, however, when I dropped the keys, I picked up my life. So the question is, what are you holding on to that's hurting you? So the vision monologues go beyond the losing sight. Everybody can connect to this because I believe everybody has held on to something that was not serving them. And when you release that weight, you truly begin to live your life.
1: Come
0: right
1: on now. Come
0: on. So the vision monologue, it challenged. I wrote about a sighted husband because there's so many misconceptions out there that, he or she have a sighted husband. They better be lucky. No, the sighted husband is saying, no, I'm the lucky one.
1: Right.
0: Like how she has took care of me when I was sick and I couldn't provide or take care of myself. So that's the type of energy that's going to be in the building. You want to be able to feel every story.
1: And I'm sure it's going to be quite a bit of energy that night. So I'm excited about that. Now, I can't believe how much time has flown by, but I got a few more questions before I let you go because this has been an amazing discussion. So walk us through this. What misconceptions about blindness or vision loss would you most like the public to understand?
0: Oh, that is a good question. One thing I said, they were all not the same, right? Just because this blind person over here do things this way, and the next blind person you meet, you automatically just grab them and, perception that we are one. We are individuals, and everybody's story is different, and everybody's need is different. So a lot of times people assume we need help, right? They don't ask, they just assume.
1: Right.
0: So I think that are the things that, oh my God, they're blind. Oh, baby, I'm so sorry. Let me pray for you or something. People begin to pity us, right? And it's not about pity. You see me and you look at me like I feel so sorry for you. But that is not what we need. We need support, understanding, like anybody else, but it's not pity, right? Because I am happy and I'm healing and I'm living. So blindness is not the end. That was my mindset at 25 years old.
1: Mm-hmm.
0: I told myself that it was the end. So that is another misconception, that blindness is the end for somebody. No, it's not. Once you connect to community, once you learn blind skills, you can do anything that you want to do. It might look different. Oh, I can't drive, but I still got to drive. So it looked different at this
1: point. Right.
0: So those are a few misconceptions that even on the job, like we're not qualified. Like you see my credentials. Not only am I qualified, I'm overqualified.
1: Okay.
0: So sometimes my black brothers and sisters don't get the job because we're judged when we walked in the room. Sometimes they don't know if I use my cane or not, right? But I encourage them to use your cane if you use your cane and walk in there with confidence.
1: Okay. And lastly, if there's one message that you hope every audience member takes away from this conversation, what would it be?
0: The main thing is that blindness is not the end of your story. It's a new beginning. And whatever challenge you may face is not the end.
1: And there it is. Again, everybody joining us today, Jeanette Price, thank you so much for jumping on the line and having this conversation. How can someone reach out to you or follow you? And how can they get more information about the amazing program, the Vision Monologues, that's happening on June 8th?
0: I'm going to give my email address, and it's aprice@preventblindness.org. And I will be able to give you all the information. And I'm Jeanette Price on all social media handles. And again, the email is jprice@preventblindness.org.
1: All right. Thank you again, Jeanette, for joining us today. We will see you on June 8th. Thank you.
0: Thank you. I look forward to seeing you, and I got a shirt for you.
1: Okay. I'm looking forward to it, too. I'll be on my sayings on the shirt now.
0: Bye-bye.
1: Thanks again. All right. That concludes another episode of the Community Affairs Report. I'm so pleased and honored to have been your host today. I'm your Radio Love, Asia. Make sure you follow me at Always Ask Asia on Facebook, Instagram, X, and TikTok. Again, that's Always Ask Asia. And again, we'd like to thank our guest, Jeanette Price, and Prevent Blindness for joining us and sharing more about Vision Monologues and the important work being done through ASPECT. 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And remember,
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13: 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I'm John Radcliffe, and I'm truly honored to join the CEO and lead financial advisor of New Perspective Financial, Tavon Jackson. Tavon, how are you today, sir?
14: Hey, I'm doing well, John. How about yourself?
13: You know, I'm having a great day watching it get even better and having just a little bit of fun with this beautiful weather that we're having as well.
14: Yes, sir. You can't beat it.
13: You can't at all. Well, Tavon, let's think back. Let's go back in the day. Remember when you were a kid, someone would put you in a headlock? And they demanded that you say, uncle. And many people approach retirement feeling the same way. Your work, your salary, your health benefits, you have all of this on a tight grip on you. And you wonder when you say uncle. And then when you meet with your clients, what's that moment like when they feel comfortable to let go and all their hard work and their life's work and that moment that they can move into the point that they're looking forward to? Retirement.
14: So, John, one of my favorite moments as a financial advisor is when I kind of watch someone go from fear to confidence.
15: Mm-hmm.
14: And, you know, most people don't retire because they hit like this magic age. They retire because they finally believe they're going to be okay. So when people think of retirement, they think of it kind of like a math problem or a paper napkin plan. Like, hey, I have this income coming in. I got these expenses coming out. I could actually retire. But what they don't realize is that it's actually an emotional problem disguised as a math problem. So I'll sit down with somebody who's got $1 million, a pension, Social Security coming in, and they're completely terrified. But then I'll meet with someone else that has half the amount, and they're ready to walk out the door tomorrow. So the difference really isn't the money. The difference is certainty. You know, I always tell people retirement is kind of like jumping off a diving board. Like, if you don't know how deep the water is, you're scared. But if you know, hey, it's, you know, 8 feet, you'll jump all day long. You might hit your knees, but you'll probably jump. So that's what we kind of do at New Perspective. We help answer these questions like, hey, how much income will actually come in every month? When should I take Social Security? Should I take it at 62, 70, 67? Will my pension cover enough? If the market drops 30% right after I retire, what do I do? Because, John, retirement isn't just about your account balance. It's about replacing a paycheck. And you spent 30 or 40 years building these assets. Now we got to find a way to make it last, you know, forever.
13: But then to the other side of that, Tavon, because as you're making it last forever and you're building for it, I liken it when you and I talk all the time, I think about going to the gym. And when you put the treadmill on kind of like that random mode, when we're at the lowest elevation, it's great. But then when it gets to that grade where it's like a 12 degree, it's like, man, I don't want to do this for 5 minutes. There's those things that come up that can make retiring that uphill battle, like taxes. How often do you have to sit there and remind people that, you know what, just because you're retiring doesn't mean that your favorite uncle's going away.
14: And you brought up a great point, like even the treadmill. Like, I use the analogy of a mountain. Mm-hmm. You know, you would think that climbing up the mountain would be the hardest part. But what I actually learned is that, you know, even with Mount Everest, more people pass away going down the mountain than actually going up it. So if you think about it, you reach the top of the mountain, which is retirement, and you're like, man, I did it. But now you got to take that lump sum and make it last you for 30 to 40 years. And most people don't know how to do that. Like, one, you got to worry about market crashes. You got to worry about inflation. You got to worry that every dollar you take out, Uncle Sam's going to get 30 cents. You got to just have an income plan. And many people don't realize retirement is actually multiple retirements. You're retiring from work. You're retiring from a paycheck. You're retiring from your health insurance. These are all different decisions that you have to navigate through. And I've had a whole lot of people ask me, hey, Tavon, I could retire today, but I don't know if I should. And that's really where the planning comes in, because sometimes the question isn't, can I retire? The better question is, can I retire comfortably and confident? And those are two very, very different things.
13: But sometimes you have to explain to people, retirement isn't leaving work, going and getting the Corvette, getting a yacht, going over to the south of France. Sometimes you have to coach them through the rest of their lifestyle as well, right?
14: Yeah, so we call it the go-go years. And, you know, the first 10 years of retirement, you're so excited, you're going to go do everything. You're traveling more, you're spending more time with your girlfriends at the wineries, you're going on all these cruises. And then you realize, man, I spent way too much money way too fast. And then on top of that, some people retire at the wrong time. Just think about when COVID happened. Imagine retiring right before COVID and then your account goes down 30% and you still needed to live. Most people, you have to plan for all these what ifs that can happen. And that's what a financial plan is for.
13: You know, at the end of the day, you want to sit down, you want to talk to somebody and get a plan. Because here's the bottom line to it. When you retire, you're going to need income to retire, not just the portfolio. You can't take the portfolio to the gas station and try to fill your gas tank up. You're going to need income there. And to make sure that you can maximize your income, you're going to want to have a strategy in place. That's what Tavon and the team at New Perspective want to do. They want to sit down, talk to you, help you put together that strategy. Do just this. Here's homework that I always tell people. Put your wish list together. Put your bucket list together of things you want to do. Go in, sit down, talk with Tavon and the entire team and get everything that you need. Here's what we're going to do. For if you have $500,000 or more in investable assets set aside for retirement, and these strategies work best that way, so if you have that amount, give Tavon a call. They're going to do a complimentary consultation to go over everything that you have that's there and putting a strategy together. Give them a call, 202-839-8982. That's 202-839-8982. 8982. Sit down, talk with them. When the young lady picks up the phone, just tell them, hey, I want to get a strategy in place and talk about my income for retirement and get that plan put in place. Now, Tavon, we're going to use a little slang and jargon here, but not in this instance, because we all know there's a difference between tripping and falling. Now, we're not talking about tripping like you hear in songs. We're talking about when you were younger. My son, he doesn't tie his shoes that often, and it seems like he's always tripping. But then there's falling, and that's what happens when you're a little bit older, and it kind of hurts a little bit more. But I found a clip from a comedian who kind of helped us explain it just a little bit better.
15: I fell down. It was significant. I'm calling it an adult fall. I fell on the streets of New York City. People were around. I mean, there was no denying it. Everyone asked, are you okay? Yes. But let me make this point. Has anyone ever answered no to are you okay in the history of falling down? My body was screaming I was not okay. And I still said, I'm fine. I want to die alone right here. Put the orange cones around me and leave me alone.
13: This is the same thing like in retirement. When you fall at 20, you can hop back up immediately. You fall at 60. What are some financial stumbles that you see people make in their 50s and 60s where they could end up doing a face plan a little bit later?
14: Yeah, John, you've read my mind, man. So the biggest mistake I see people assuming is that they have more time than they actually do. And as you mentioned, you know, when you're 20, when you're 35, you know, mistakes are expensive, but you can recover from them. But when you're 60, these mistakes become permanent. And I always compare it to driving. Like, you know, when you're 20 miles from your destination and you miss an exit, all right, no big deal. But when you're 1 mile away and you miss an exit, you're upset. You're like, man, that's a much bigger problem. So that's where many people are in their 50s and 60s now. Like, the biggest stumble I see is not maximizing your retirement contributions. People tell me, like, hey, I don't want to put more money in my 401k because I'm trying to save money. But I tell them, hey, you're actually paying way more in taxes. Like, if you think about it, if you make $100,000 a year, you're not bringing home $100,000 a year. But the money that's going into your 401k, that comes out of the $100,000 before they tax you. So instead of giving it to Uncle Sam, why not just pay yourself first? So another mistake is people think because they have a 401k or a TSP, they're automatically on track. So having an account is not a retirement plan at all. That's like saying, you know, because you own a basketball, you're ready for the NBA. There's a huge difference. And then there's healthcare. You know, people underestimate healthcare more than almost any expense. They don't realize how expensive it gets once you get a little older. What I've seen also is that people spend more years planning for a vacation than actually planning for their healthcare costs. And healthcare can become one of the largest expenses in retirement. Like, when you think about Medicare Part B alone, if you don't plan it the right way, you're going to end up paying over $600 a month when you're only supposed to be paying $200. But what happens is Medicare looks back 2 years to see what you made. So if you said, you know what, I retired and now I want to pay off my house, you're going to get a letter 2 years from now saying you owe $600 a month and you're not going to know what to do or how to appeal it. And then finally, you know, there's debt. Like, people go into retirement still carrying a mortgage, car payments, credit cards, and personal loans, and you can't do that. Like, it's already hard enough, John, to pay bills while you're working.
13: Mm-hmm.
14: It's harder once you're actually retired. So the tough conversation that advisors need to have with their clients is that you have to be able to tell them no. If, John, you say you want to retire at 62 and the numbers just don't make sense, you got to tell that person no. You got to say, hey, it's not going to work. You're going to run out of money at 70. You're going to have to go back to work and you're going to be mad at everybody. When we put together the financial plans for everyone, we tell them the truth. We let the numbers and the math and the science speak for themselves. And then they can make that decision based on what they want to do.
13: Now, as we were talking about it earlier, Tavon, I found an article about Simone Biles. We all loved her for everything she did in the Olympics and one of the most decorated gymnasts of all time. Even she wasn't prepared for her bills one night out. She posted a video that revealed that she had her hair done, her makeup, styling for a red carpet event, and it all came up to $22,000. Now, the prices haven't gone up. She just had to have a quick gut check where she was describing actually how what's called lifestyle creep. And just to give an example of that was an extreme one, but that happens to people when they get into retirement where lifestyle creep can just come into their life and throw things off track. How do you help them adjust for those things?
14: Yeah, so John, lifestyle creep is kind of sneaky because nobody wakes up and says, you know, today I'm just going to overspend. You know, it happens gradually. And I compare it to gaining weight. You know, nobody gains 40 pounds overnight. It starts with one extra dessert and then one skip workout and then one extra soda. And then one day you look in the mirror and you like wonder what happened. So lifestyle creep works the same way. You know, a retiree is going to take one cruise, then it becomes two, then it becomes three. And then now they're flying first class a little bit more and maybe staying at the 5-star hotels versus the 4. And then subtly they're spending $20,000 more than they actually planned. And here's why, John, retirement is really dangerous. When you're working, lifestyle creep can be hidden by raises and bonuses. But in retirement, usually your income is often fixed. Mm-hmm. So if expenses go up and your income stays the same, something has to give. So I had a client tell me they only spend about $500 a month eating out. But when we actually did their plan and reviewed their bank statements, it was closer to $1,800. And it wasn't because they were dishonest. It's just because, you know, spending gradually gets a little bit more expensive and people start losing awareness. So one of the exercises we do is compare your planned retirement spending to your actual spending. And sometimes the biggest risk isn't just the market. It's like your own habits. So like when we're doing the plans for people, the goal isn't really to stop enjoying life, but we want to be able to spend intentionally. We want to be able to enjoy retirement and we don't want any surprises. Like I say this all the time, you have to have a financial plan. You can never retire off emotion. Everybody is going crazy with this war and with gas prices, with Trump tweeting. And they're like, you know, I'm just so stressed. I just want to call it quits. But if you don't have the proper plan, you're going to quit and then you're going to have to go right back to work because, you know, you don't have that roadmap. At our firm, you know, New Perspective, doesn't matter what you have. Just come in, schedule a meeting, and we're here to help you.
13: But even as those things transpire, because let's face it, you could even be in retirement and those things happen. New Perspective's not going anywhere. You're still there to help coach them through that portion as well, because once we get into retirement, we think, great, everything's all laid out. You don't go away. You're still around there to still coach them through that. And even if those scenarios come about of, you know, if I'm a surviving spouse, Tavon, dinner out, it's gotten a little bit more expensive, I still can call on you and you still give those hard responses, right?
14: Yeah, so I think the one thing that makes us a little different is that, you know, we meet with our clients often. It sounds so normal, but a lot of advisors, you know, they'll sell them a product or an investment, and then now they never really talk to them. You know, the client's always calling the advisor like, hey, can I get an update, or hey, what should I do? But the one thing that makes us different is that we do proactive planning. You know, I meet with the client. I have a conversation also with the kids. You know, I'm 38 years old, so I can meet with the parents, the grandparents, the grandkids. And we just talk about generational planning. Hey, mama has this TSP for $1 million. If something were to happen to mama, it's going to go to you. You're going to have 10 years to spend it. So this is what you need to do to make sure you don't pay a lot of taxes. And we're all in unison. What ends up messing a lot of people up is that they get all these different opinions from so many different people. And then nobody's really talking together. Like I always say, financial planning is like a three-legged stool. You need to have a financial advisor. You need to have an accountant. You need to have an estate attorney. But if none of them know each other, that's a bad thing, because when the CPA tells you, hey, I need you to, you know, increase your withholdings, if they don't tell me, it messes up my side of the plan. And if I say, hey, you could take out $20,000 to pay off your debt, and I don't talk to the CPA, then that's extra income and taxes that you have to pay. So everybody needs to be in unison. Your whole family needs to know your plan, not just you. You need to get your wills done and make sure you register it so that if you pass away, they know where to find it. Like all these little things need to be done. But unfortunately, a lot of people just do things on their own.
13: You know, as you're going into retirement, you kind of want a team that's there with you, because if everybody's doing their role and everybody knows the play, then everything works smooth. But if it's that one person that's operating on their own way, well, then the play won't go smooth as you would like for it to go. And that's why you want to have a team that's there. You want to have Tavon and the team at New Perspective. Sit down, talk with them, have a conversation. If you have $500,000 or more set aside for retirement, once again, you've done an outstanding job. There are a lot of people that can't say that, but you have that in place. You want to have that plan in place to have enough money to get you through retirement, making sure you have a tax plan in place, making sure you have enough income to get you through retirement and live that lifestyle that you want, and also have a plan in place to go there as well for estate planning, legacy planning, going forward for whatever you want to leave behind. Reach out to Tavon and the team. $500,000 or more. It's a complimentary sit-down, one-hour conversation with the entire team. You can reach out to them. 202-839-8982. That's 202-839-8982. Now, federal employees, here's something that they've never got a straight answer on. Back in 1984, the federal government made a major change to how it handles retirement. They shifted from the old system, CSRS, to a new one called FERS. And buried inside the change was a cut, roughly a 20% reduction in guaranteed pension income for career employees. Now, the idea was that Social Security and the TSP would make up that difference. But here's the question nobody is asking at the water cooler anymore. Is it truly making up that difference? Tavon, when the government shifted to CRS to FERS, what does it really mean for workers? And does that gap still matter today?
14: Well, to keep it very simple for everybody listening, it made it more complicated when they made the switch. So under the civil service system, you didn't have to do anything. You could be completely financially illiterate and you would still have a comfortable retirement. The only thing you had to do was show up to work, do your 40 years, and then eventually you were rewarded with a pension of almost 80 to 90% of your income. So right now, many federal employees assume because they work for the government, retirement is automatically handled. And that's not true today. You know, civil service, it was a pension-driven system. The government carried the responsibility to make sure you retire. But with FERS, they shifted that responsibility to the employees. So today, your TSP decisions matter. Your Social Security decision matters. Your investment allocation matters. So the government basically said, we'll still help you retire, but you're going to participate in the process now. And the challenge is many employees never received that education on how all these pieces fit together. So yet they have all their money in the G fund. That's the account that never grows. They put, you know, they take Social Security at 62 and they end up going back to work and making more than 24,000. Then they lose their Social Security. So just imagine, John, getting a puzzle with 1,000 pieces and nobody showed you the picture of the box. You know, that's what retirement feels like for a lot of people under the FERS. You know, the pension is just one piece. Social Security is another piece. TSP is another. Healthcare, taxes. So the question really isn't whether FERS is good or bad. It's whether you're maximizing the system you're in. Because I've seen federal employees, I promise you, you can have a much better retirement than the civil service folks if you do it the right way. With the civil service folks, all they got was a pension. They didn't get Social Security. They didn't get a TSP match. But for you, you get your FERS pension, which is your high three, your years of service, your 1.1%. That could be $4,000 or $5,000 a month. Now you get Social Security, which could be $3,000 to $4,000 a month. And if you've done a good job, I've seen people that have $1 million plus in their TSP that they don't even need. It's just extra money. So as I mentioned before, the only difference is that you didn't have to do anything under the old system. But today, you know, it takes a little bit more planning, and that's what we help you with here at New Perspective.
13: If you're a federal employee and they're just realizing how much of a gap that there might be, what's the most important thing they should do right now?
14: Well, the first thing is stop focusing only on your account balance. I want you to focus on your retirement income. I don't care if you have a half a million or 5 million. The question is, how much monthly income can that create? Second, you want to maximize every catch-up contribution that's available. Once you turn 50, you can do what's called a catch-up. And not the ketchup you put in your burgers, but the ketchup that you put in your 401k. You can put more money in. You got to just know all the options that are available to you. And unfortunately, you know, many advisors don't really speak on it or don't really focus on federal government retirement. And that's kind of what makes us so special here at New Perspective.
13: Now, Tavon, where I grew up, I didn't hear the word trust fund a lot. I didn't hear the word trust unless it was talking about trust me. It was a word that I only heard about for the ultra wealthy, and a lot of people have heard that as well. But according to Go Banking Rates, some of the most powerful wealth transfer tools that are out there is a trust. But most people don't learn about it until it's too late and they can't use it effectively. So what's the simplest way to understand why a trust might actually matter to your average retiree?
14: Yeah, so people hear the word trust and they immediately start thinking about, you know, billionaires and private jets, but that's not really reality. A trust is really about control. The question isn't really how much do you have, it's what happens to it when you're gone. And I often ask clients, you know, if something happened to you tomorrow, would your family know exactly what to do? And most people, unfortunately, say no. So a trust actually helps solve that problem. Think of it like a GPS for your assets. And without it, you know, your family's trying to navigate unfamiliar roads. And this is actually one of the most emotional periods of time in their life. And you pass away and you have a Schwab account and a Fidelity account and bank accounts. And now you got to go through probate. And now all the information's public. And you just don't know what to do. And you're waiting for the death certificate. And you can't bury somebody because the insurance won't release the funds. So it can get very, very stressful. With the trust, you've already provided the directions for your family. You've already created that roadmap. And one thing I see often is people spend decades building wealth and no time at all planning for what happens when you're no longer here. So estate planning really isn't about death. It's about, you know, protecting the people you love. It's about making life easier for your spouse. One thing I noticed, especially, you know, in the African-American community, when people inherit wealth, it never goes down to the next generation. So what that means, John, is that if you had a son and he inherited your 401k, the son is spending that money. It's not going to be set so that it can go to the grandkids. And that's what a trust can do. A trust is very powerful. The challenge, though, is that you have to find somebody you trust to make sure the trust goes the way it's supposed to go. So when you see other families like the Rockefellers and, you know, the billionaires, this is exactly what they do. They say, you know what, out of this $1 million, you guys can only live off the interest. You know, if the interest is 5% a year, that $50,000 a year, hey, you guys can use that, but you are never going to touch the million ever. And that's what causes the snowball to just keep snowballing. And that's how you leave a legacy for multiple generations. Also, people think that, you know, my kids can just get my 401k or my TSP. As I mentioned earlier in the show, if a non-spouse inherits your retirement account, they have to cash the entire account out within 10 years. So if your son's a doctor making $300,000 a year, and now he has to cash out your $1 million account, what do you think is going to happen to it? Half of it's going to go to Uncle Sam because now he's in the highest tax bracket possible because of you. It might make sense, not for everybody, but it might make sense to start paying the taxes on the money now. What happens 10 years from now if they raise taxes and make it 70%? The best way to transfer wealth is tax-free money. Also, life insurance is 100% tax-free. John, people don't know that they can turn their 401k into an insurance policy. And then so when it passes on to their family, it's 100% tax-free and Uncle Sam gets none of it. So there's a lot of strategies in place that the wealthy people are using that everybody has access to. But the first step is to schedule a meeting. So when you call in, you have to have your information. You can't just say, oh, I don't know what I have, like, because we have a minimum. So you have to call in, you know, provide your information. And then once we schedule a meeting with our team, you know, we'll sit down together in person or via Zoom, and we're going to put this whole financial plan together for you. Everybody asks, does it cost money? No, the plan doesn't cost anything. The only time that financial advisors get paid is if you say, you know what, Tavon, I want you to manage your assets. If anybody else were to come in from the street and ask for a plan, it's going to cost them over $5,000. So we're giving you the rare chance to call in. If you're one of the first five callers that have at least $500,000 or more of investable assets, we're going to put that plan together for you so that you can retire comfortably and confident.
13: So when you call in, you're going to talk to the receptionist. She's going to get your information and the rest will handle it from there. You're just going to sit down and have a casual conversation. It's math. It's a lot of numbers, but it's all factual information that you'll need to get to the goal of what you've been working for all your life. You want to sit down, talk with Tavon, the next five callers, $500,000, because the strategies that Tavon and the team are putting together, they work best with numbers like that. So you want to have everything that's there for them. 202-839-8982. That's 202-839-8982. We thank you guys for joining us here each and every week for the New Perspective Financial Radio Show, powered by New Perspective Financial Solutions. I'm John Radcliffe. I thank you guys for taking the time out of your day to listen to us, joining us each and every week. Be kind, be safe to each other out there. Tavon, thank you for allowing me to join you. And as always, before we get out of here, sir, I want to give you the final word.
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16: 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New Perspective Financial Solutions is not permitted to offer, and no statement made during this show shall constitute tax or legal advice. Our firm is not affiliated with or endorsed by the U.S. government or any other governmental agency. The information and opinions contained herein provided by third parties have been obtained from sources believed to be reliable, but
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22: 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All right, folks, so according to my next guest, if you think that cold and flu season is behind us, you better think again. The truth is that viruses, colds, and the flu can strike almost any time of the year, which is exactly why you should be doing everything you can to protect yourself no matter what time of year it is. So what's the best way to protect yourself from these nasty viruses, the colds, and the flu? well, here today to share his health secret for shielding against viruses, colds, and the flu is Dr. Michael Pincus. Dr. Pincus, it's great to see you again.
0: Chris, it's great to be here.
22: You know, most of you probably know that Dr. Pincus is a nationally recognized authority on both natural and alternative health. He's also a very successful chiropractor. He's been sought out by top Hollywood celebrities, professional athletes, Olympic athletes, and he continues to be very involved in some of this nation's top health concerns. So, Dr. Pincus, what is this health secret that you've been talking about?
0: Well, what the secret is actually getting the right amount and the right form of vitamin C.
22: Vitamin C. All right. Well, vitamin C is not really new, though.
0: No, vitamin C is not new, but it's still a very vital and essential nutrient for optimal health. And unfortunately, Chris, vitamin C has taken a back seat to other nutritional trends. The bottom line is, without enough vitamin C and the right type of vitamin C, you have low energy, pain, your immune system's compromised, you're more prone to cancer, heart attacks, cataracts, allergies, diabetes, the list goes on and on. And according to several studies, your life could be shortened by 6 years.
22: But don't most of us get enough vitamin C? I mean, I drink a glass of orange juice every morning. Isn't that enough?
0: No, it's not enough. A typical glass of orange juice contains about 65 milligrams of vitamin C.
22: Okay.
0: And you're not even in the ballpark with vitamin C unless you're getting around 3,000 to 4,000 milligrams a day.
22: Wow, 3,000 to 4,000?
0: Yeah, and that would be like drinking 50 glasses of orange juice. So because of a lack of vitamin C, we're getting enough of it just to keep you a little bit sick.
22: A little bit sick? Well, what do you mean by that?
0: Well, the number one complaint of anyone going to a doctor's office is, doctor, you know, I just don't have any energy. I don't feel like myself. I'm hurting.
22: Yeah.
0: And then the doctors get the wheels spinning in their heads and they go, oh, we got to do these tests, send you through the scanner. And the problem is they don't find anything.
22: Mm-hmm.
0: You see, most doctors don't look at nutrient levels and vitamins.

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5: Not getting enough vitamin C in our diets, and we don't make our own. And because of the two, people are walking around sick and tired, sicker. Can't quite put my finger on it.
6: Yeah, right. But, you know, I think most people, and myself included, think of vitamin C in terms of cold and flu. So we're talking about this connection then between vitamin C and the maladies that we're suffering from? Is that what it is?
5: It's actually the common denominator, the lack of vitamin C and the right amounts and the right kind. And that's why I created my Super C22 formula. And it's a powder, Chris, and you mix it into water. You drink it down. If you have at least 1 to 2 servings per day, you're going to get the right amounts of vitamin C and the right forms of it. And I'll tell you what, it has 22 of the most powerful forms of vitamin C on the planet.
6: Now, I didn't realize there were different forms of vitamin C.
5: Well, that's right. Nutrition comes from many different sources. What I've done is I've taken the most powerful forms of vitamin C, because your body needs different forms of it, and I've put it all into one vitamin formula.
6: Now, and you said there was how much vitamin C in your Super C22 formula?
5: There's 1,500 milligrams per serving.
6: So by taking Super C22 then, what are some of the things that you'll experience?
5: Well, the first thing you're going to experience is energy. Vitamin C produces energy in the body. There are studies showing that vitamin C helps a person in pain, cardiovascular issues, allergies, unexplained weight gain, diabetics need vitamin C. The list goes on and on. I have a number of patients and clients that are using it, and I brought some emails. Is it okay if I read an email to you?
6: Sure.
5: All right.
6: Sure.
5: This is one of my clients from Tallahassee. His name's Ron.
6: Okay.
5: Now listen to this. After 3 days of being on Super C, his blood pressure dropped. He said the top number dropped 8 points and the bottom number dropped 7 points, and that's after 3 days. He said, now another thing that happened is I became more alert and I now have a clear head.
6: All from vitamin C.
5: Yes. One study in particular showed that if you get on a good supplement like my Super C and you stay on it, the average life expectancy went up 6 years.
6: Wow, that's really amazing. I want to let you listeners

0: 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This goes way, way beyond just the cold and the flu. You're going to learn how vitamin C shields against high blood pressure, heart disease, and stroke. 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You're going to learn how to slow down the aging process and have better skin, joints, and vision. It's all in this very informative book.
1: Hey, Chris, can I interrupt for a second?
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0: 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All right, if you just tuned in, we have Dr. Michael Pincus back in the studio with us today. He's a leading authority on both natural and alternative health. We've been talking about how critical vitamin C is in terms of overall health. You know, Dr. Pincus, I got to ask the question. I mean, you know, you've kind of talked a little bit about some of the things that we can be experiencing without having enough vitamin C. But, you know, the reality is that I'm sure I'm not getting enough vitamin C. Based on what you've said, I'm not arguing that point. But the reality is I'm still standing. I still wake up every morning. What's the big deal here? I mean, hasn't the government figured out that there is some level of vitamin C that you need to have in order to be healthy?
1: When you talk about the government and nutrition and health recommendations, boy, they get like a D minus because their RDA for vitamin C is 60 milligrams.
0: 60 milligrams
1: 60.
0: A day.
1: It's entirely inadequate. The RDA for vitamin C was determined so you don't die from scurvy. But 60 milligrams of vitamin C, it's like partially water in your grass. So it's not quite brown. You see what I mean? And that's the problem with our bodies is that we're not getting the vitamin C we need. And you need vitamin C, the right amounts and the right form in order to get yourself into a high level health.
0: But why is that so critical though? Why is getting enough vitamin C so critical?
1: Well, I'll just recap. Number one, your body doesn't make it. Two is that if you're not getting the right amount of it, which is at least 3,000, 4,000, 5,000 milligrams per day of vitamin C, you're going to be someone who's on multiple medications, you're running to doctors, you've got blood pressure problems, you don't make the good cholesterol, your triglycerides are high, you might be diagnosed with diabetes, you have pain in your body, you're looking old and you're feeling old before you should be old.
0: All right, well, let's get into this a little bit then. I mean, can you talk about what's in your Super C22 formula?
1: Yeah, well, what I have is, first of all, it's a powder that you mix into cold water.
0: Okay.
1: And each serving is 1,500 milligrams of vitamin C.
0: Okay.
1: And it has 22 different sources of vitamin C, which is very, very important for your body.
0: What's the benefit of having those 22 different sources?
1: Well, the benefit is this, is that your body recognizes these from nature. And there's a number of different sources from nature. There's rose hips, broccoli, certain type of cherry called an acerola cherry, lemons, limes, grapefruit. With the Super C22, I've tried to duplicate what's in nature, and I put it into one formula.
0: Oh, I see. Okay. Well, speaking of which, can we make some?
1: Yeah, why don't you make it right here? Yes.
0: Okay. All right. Now, why a powder instead of, let's say, a pill or a capsule or something like that?
1: Well, vitamin C, it's necessary to get it in your system, not just in your blood, but down to the tissues. So when you put it in a powder and you put water in it, it activates it. It absorbs quickly. This is the best way to get in your body.
0: It's fizzing. Is it supposed to fizz?
1: Yeah. The fizzing is showing that it's activating. The minerals and all the vitamins, they're actually mixing in the water.
0: Okay. Just keep mixing
1: it
0: up.
1: Yeah, stir it up for a second.
0: All right. All right, let me try this. Ooh, that's really good.
1: It is good, isn't it?
0: Yeah. Yeah, it's like a citrusy, light citrusy taste.
1: It's actual extract of fruits that I put in there to flavor
0: it. That's really good. You did a good job, Dr. Pincus.
1: Thank you. Yeah. People really enjoy the taste of it. What I recommend, Chris, is you can actually mix up a bunch of it, put it in a thermos or a pitcher. You can keep it in the refrigerator. You can drink it throughout the day.
0: Now, I think most people, myself included, have always thought about vitamin C, with respect to cold and flu and building up your immunity. But, you know, you're talking about things that go way, way beyond that. So what about cardiovascular health? How does vitamin C help with that?
1: Well, vitamin C is needed to keep the inside of the blood vessels strong. And if you look at most of the problems people are having, collapsed arteries, strokes, cholesterol plaques in their body, vitamin C makes what's called collagen tissue in the body. Without it, you don't make this repair tissue. So you get this deterioration occurring when you don't have enough.
0: Okay.
1: So it's very, very important for cardiovascular health.
0: Now, when you take your Super C22 formula, is it something you can feel working? I mean, what can it do?
1: Oh, yeah, you feel it working. The first sign of health is more energy, and you start feeling the energy.
0: Okay.
1: And along with that comes mental clarity.
0: Mm-hmm.
1: Another thing that happens, you'll have less pain. Your cholesterol is going to go down. The HDL cholesterol, the good one's going to go up. Blood pressure starts to go down. So the list goes on and on. And I have one client here. I just want to read this. She's a registered nurse. She says, "Dear Dr. Pincus," she said, "I started with your Super C. Now I do it every day." But this nurse, Diane, she said that her LDL cholesterol, she could never get it below 100, and after being on Super C, she dropped it to 94, and that's the only thing she did differently. The bad cholesterol went under 100.
0: I want to let you listeners know that if you want to get a free book about vitamin C and try Dr. Pincus's Super C22 formula absolutely risk-free, there's a special toll-free number to call. 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
0: 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Well, what do you think, folks? This is pretty interesting, isn't it? Dr. Pincus has been really talking to us about vitamin C, and like most of you, I was more under the impression that vitamin C was instrumental in helping to boost your immune system than all of these other things that we've been talking about, including being able to extend your life. But, you know, when you have the government saying, look, all you need is 60 milligrams of vitamin C, I mean, you can see where people are confused.
1: Well, Chris, I said in the beginning of the show here that there's two problems with the vitamin C that you can buy. One is getting enough of it,
0: yeah.
1: And second, having the right form of vitamin C. Here's the thing. I did go to the supermarket before I got here.
0: Okay.
1: And I brought some vitamin C, and I went and bought these, and I'd like to just show you what's out there. So let's go through this. This particular vitamin C, it has 500 milligrams of vitamin C in it. So right off the bat, you'd have to take 3 tablets to get the same amount of vitamin C that's in my Super C 22.
0: Okay. All right.
1: All right. But I want you to read some of the ingredients.
0: All right. So this one has vitamin C. Well, it's just one type, ascorbic acid.
1: Right. It's a single type of vitamin C.
0: Okay.
1: Right.
0: Then it has cellulose.
1: Now, cellulose is ground up newspaper.
0: All right. The next one is vegetable stearic acid.
1: Now, that's an oil, a lubricant, so the pills come out of the machine when they form them.
0: And the next one is silica.
1: Silica is sand.
0: Sand.
1: Like the beach? All right.
0: Huh.
1: So here's another one. Try this one here.
0: Okay. So
1: this is a national brand here.
0: Right,
1: too.
0: Right. So this is 500 milligrams. Okay. And this is a chewable.
1: Yes.
0: All right.
1: So take a look at the ingredients.
0: Okay. First ingredient is sucrose.
1: Sugar.
0: Okay. Sorbitol.
1: Sugar.
0: Sodium ascorbate.
1: That's a form of vitamin C that's attached to salt. So now you're getting sodium.
0: All right. Vegetable stearic acid.
1: That's that lubricant again.
0: And FD&C yellow number 6.
1: There you go, number 6. So now that's artificially colored vitamin C.
0: Now what makes your formula, the Super C22 formula, different from these that we're talking about?
1: Well, what's different about it is I use 22 different forms of vitamin C, and it's all naturally flavored, natural colors. There's nothing artificial in it, Chris. So it's good for you. And it's the only one that has this unique delivery method of being able to drink it down. It's water soluble, goes right to work in your body, and it has the proper amounts of vitamin C per serving. There's 1,500 milligrams per serving.
0: Mm-hmm.
1: There's nothing else on the market like it. I've done tons of research. Vitamin C has over 100,000 studies, and it's really survived the test of time.
0: What do these studies suggest? What are they saying?
1: Well, I'll give you a couple headlines. This study was conducted at the University of California, and it found that people who took vitamin C above the RDA, above 60 milligrams, increased their lifespan up to 6 years. They also found that deaths from cardiovascular disease were reduced over 40%. A study reported in the International Journal of Vitamin and Nutrition concluded that when you have high concentrations of vitamin C in your system, blood pressure comes down. And here's another study, according to the American Journal of Epidemiology. People that had more vitamin C in their diets had greater lung volume, and they measure lung volume by milliliters. And so those who increase their vitamin C every day had an increase of 22 milliliters. Now, that's a lot, especially if you're an asthmatic, a smoker, if you're someone that has allergies. When you get the lung volume up, you get more oxygen in your system, more energy. That's just from vitamin C.
0: Wow. Now, earlier you talked about the connection between vitamin C and weight loss. How does that work?
1: Well, this is kind of groundbreaking research on vitamin C and weight loss. But what happens is vitamin C is a natural appetite suppressant. And it also increases your metabolism and your energy. When your energy goes up, you start feeling better. You can go out and take a walk. Let's burn some of it off.
0: So you've created this Super C 22 formula. It's a powder.
1: Right.
0: You mix it into a great tasting beverage, and folks, you'll love the taste of this. Now, when you take your Super C 22 formula, is it something you can feel working? I mean, what can it do?
1: Well, the first sign of health is more energy.
0: Mm-hmm.
1: So you're going to have more energy, more mental clarity. You're going to have less pain in your body. Your cholesterol is going to go down. Your triglycerides will go down. The HDL cholesterol, the good one, is going to go up.
0: Mm-hmm.
1: Blood pressure starts to go down. You have less joint pain. Well, here, I've got one of my clients. He's from Oregon. He wrote me this letter. He says, Dr. Pincus, he says, I've been on your Super C for several days now. And he says, so one of the first things that happened for him is he's sleeping a lot better now.
0: Hmm.
1: And he said he used to drag himself out of bed. Now he's waking up, he says, quote, bright-eyed and bushy-tailed. The other thing that he wrote, he said, I'm breathing much better now. He says, I used to get winded climbing the stairs at work especially.
0: Mm-hmm.
1: Now he's breathing better, and he's out walking. He's taking time with his kids. It's a life changer, Chris.
0: Yeah.
1: Super C22 is a life changer.
2: 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And Dr. Pincus, again, you said you were going to include some extras here for the people that do call today.
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0: Folks, I bet you're thinking a little differently now about vitamin C. I know I am. You know, Dr. Pincus, with all of this emerging information that's out there, why do you think we're not hearing more about the benefits of vitamin C?
1: It's not a sexy trend. But vitamin C has survived the test of time
0: mm-hmm.
1: because it's been around. It was discovered in the 1930s.
0: Mm-hmm.
1: Vitamin C has over 100,000 studies. In fact, one study in particular showed that if you get on a good supplement like my Super C and you stay on it, the average life expectancy went up 6 years.
0: Well, who should, I mean, is there a perfect candidate that you can describe that should be like, it's a no-brainer beyond your Super C22 formula?
1: Well, yes, I would say, first of all, if you're listening out there and you're over the age of 60, it's a no-brainer. Yeah, you absolutely need to get on my Super C formula because you manifest symptoms more readily than younger people.
0: Mm-hmm.
1: For those of you who are younger in your childbearing years, vitamin C is necessary for you and your baby. And those of you in your 40s and 50s, these are the ages that I call your insurance age. Vitamin C is the most important thing you can do to protect yourself.
0: Mm.
1: So get on it. Even if you're not manifesting symptoms, get on it and stay on it.
0: Okay.
1: And for those of you who have teenagers or young children, I started my son very, very young on Super C. And I can tell you, I can count on one hand the number of times he's been sick through his childhood and teen years. So when I say it's Super C, it is Super C. It's a great formula.
0: And by taking Super C22 then, what are some of the things that you'll experience?
1: Well, the first thing you're going to experience is energy. And along with that comes mental clarity. Less pain, better vital signs, like blood pressure starts to go down. You'll see that your cholesterol is improving, your HDL, the good cholesterol, goes up,
0: mm-hmm.
1: triglycerides go down,
0: mm-hmm.
1: the inflammatory markers in your blood start to go down. You know, Chris, we're talking about health here.
0: Right. Well, unfortunately, Dr. Pincus, we are about out of time here. Anything else you want to share with our listeners today.
1: Yeah, Chris, first of all, I want to thank you again for having me on your show.
0: It's always great fun, especially when it's a surprise like this.
1: And for those of you listening, I want to let you know that I really believe there's no accidents. 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
11: 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Tavon, how are you today, sir?
12: Hey, I'm doing well, John. How about yourself?
11: You know, I'm having a great day watching it get even better and having just a little bit of fun with this beautiful weather that we're having as well.
12: Yes, sir. You can't beat it.
11: You can't at all. Well, Tavon, let's think back. Let's go back in the day. Remember when you were a kid, someone would put you in a headlock and they demanded that you say uncle? And many people approach retirement feeling the same way. Your work, your salary, your health benefits, you have all of this on a tight grip on you, and you wonder when you say uncle. And then when you meet with your clients, what's that moment like when they feel comfortable to let go and all their hard work and their life's work in that moment that they can move into the point that they're looking forward to? Retirement.
12: So, John, one of my favorite moments as a financial advisor is when I kind of watch someone go from fear to confidence.
11: Mm-hmm.
12: And, you know, most people don't retire because they hit like this magic age. They retire because they finally believe they're going to be okay. So when people think of retirement, they think of it kind of like a math problem or a paper napkin plan. Like, hey, I have this income coming in. I got these expenses coming out. I could actually retire. But what they don't realize is that it's actually an emotional problem disguised as a math problem. So I'll sit down with somebody who's got $1 million, a pension, Social Security coming in, and they're completely terrified. But then I'll meet with someone else that has half the amount, and they're ready to walk out the door tomorrow. So the difference really isn't the money. The difference is certainty. You know, I always tell people retirement is kind of like jumping off a diving board. Like, if you don't know how deep the water is, you're scared. But if you know, hey, it's, you know, 8 feet, you'll jump all day long. You might hit your knees, but you'll probably jump. So that's what we kind of do at New Perspective. We help answer these questions like, hey, how much income will actually come in every month? When should I take Social Security? Should I take it at 62, 70, 67? Will my pension cover enough? If the market drops 30% right after I retire, what do I do? Because, John, retirement isn't just about your account balance. It's about replacing a paycheck. And you spent 30 or 40 years building these assets. Now we got to find a way to make it last, you know, forever.
11: But then to the other side of that, Tavon, because as you're making it last forever and you're building for it, I liken it when you and I talk all the time, I think about going to the gym. And when you put the treadmill on kind of like that random mode, when we're at the lowest elevation, it's great. But then when it gets to that grade where it's like a 12 degree, it's like, man, I don't want to do this for 5 minutes. There's those things that come up that can make retiring that uphill battle, like taxes. How often do you have to sit there and remind people that, you know what, just because you're retiring doesn't mean that your favorite uncle's going away?
12: And you brought up a great point, like even the treadmill. Like, I use the analogy of a mountain. Mm-hmm. You know, you would think that climbing up the mountain would be the hardest part. But what I actually learned is that, you know, even with Mount Everest, more people pass away going down the mountain than actually going up it. So if you think about it, you reach the top of the mountain, which is retirement, and you're like, man, I did it. But now you got to take that lump sum and make it last you for 30 to 40 years. And most people don't know how to do that. Like, one, you got to worry about market crashes. You got to worry about inflation. You got to worry that every dollar you take out, Uncle Sam's going to get 30 cents. You got to just have an income plan. And many people don't realize retirement is actually multiple retirements. You're retiring from work. You're retiring from a paycheck. You're retiring from your health insurance. These are all different decisions that you have to navigate through. And I've had a whole lot of people ask me, hey, Tavon, I could retire today, but I don't know if I should. And that's really where the planning comes in, because sometimes the question isn't, can I retire? The better question is, can I retire comfortably and confident? And those are two very, very different things.
11: But sometimes you have to explain to people, retirement isn't leaving work, going and getting the Corvette, getting the yacht, going over to the south of France. Sometimes you have to coach them through the rest of their lifestyle as well, right?
12: Yeah, so we call it the go-go years. And, you know, the first 10 years of retirement, you're so excited, you're going to go do everything. You're traveling more. You're spending more time with your girlfriends at the wineries. You're going on all these cruises. And then you realize, man, I spend way too much money way too fast. And then on top of that, some people retire at the wrong time. Just think about when COVID happened. Imagine retiring right before COVID and then your account goes down 30% and you still need it to live. Most people, you have to plan for all these what ifs that can happen. And that's what a financial plan is for.
11: You know, at the end of the day, you want to sit down, you want to talk to somebody and get a plan. Because here's the bottom line to it. When you retire, you're going to need income to retire, not just the portfolio. You can't take the portfolio to the gas station and try to fill your gas tank up. You're going to need income there. And to make sure that you can maximize your income, you're going to want to have a strategy in place. That's what Tavon and the team at New Perspective want to do. They want to sit down, talk to you, help you put together that strategy. Do just this. Here's homework that I always tell people. Put your wish list together. Put your bucket list together of things you want to do. Go in, sit down, talk with Tavon and the entire team and get everything that you need. Here's what we're going to do. For if you have $500,000 or more in investable assets set aside for retirement, and these strategies work best that way, so if you have that amount, give Tavon a call. They're going to do a complimentary consultation to go over everything that you have that's there and putting a strategy together. Give them a call, 202-839-8982. That's 202-839-8982. Sit down, talk with them. When the young lady picks up the phone, just tell them, hey, I want to get a strategy in place and talk about my income for retirement and get that plan put in place. Now, Tavon, we're going to use a little slang and jargon here, but not in this instance, because we all know there's a difference between tripping and falling. Now, we're not talking about tripping like you hear in songs. We're talking about when you were younger. My son, he doesn't tie his shoes that often, and it seems like he's always tripping. But then there's falling, and that's what happens when you're a little bit older, and it kind of hurts a little bit more. But I found a clip from a comedian who kind of helped us explain it just a little bit better.
13: I fell down. It was significant. I'm calling it an adult fall. I fell on the streets of New York City. People were around. I mean, there was no denying it. Everyone asked, are you okay? Yes. But let me make this point. Has anyone ever answered no to are you okay in the history of falling down? My body was screaming I was not okay. And I still said, I'm fine. I want to die alone right here. Put the orange cones around me and leave me alone.
11: This is the same thing like in retirement. When you fall at 20, you can hop back up immediately. You fall at 60. What are some financial stumbles that you see people make in their 50s and 60s where they could end up doing a face plant a little bit later?
12: Yeah, John, you've read my mind, man. So the biggest mistake I see people assuming is that they have more time than they actually do. And as you mentioned, you know, when you're 20, when you're 35, you know, mistakes are expensive, but you can recover from them. But when you're 60, these mistakes become permanent. And I always compare it to driving. Like, you know, when you're 20 miles from your destination and you miss an exit, all right, no big deal. But when you're 1 mile away and you miss an exit, you're upset. You're like, man, that's a much bigger problem. So that's where many people are in their 50s and 60s now. Like, the biggest stumble I see is not maximizing your retirement contributions. People tell me, like, hey, I don't want to put more money in my 401k because I'm trying to save money. But I tell them, hey, you're actually paying way more in taxes. Like, if you think about it, if you make $100,000 a year, you're not bringing home $100,000 a year. But the money that's going into your 401k, that comes out of the $100,000 before they tax you. So instead of giving it to Uncle Sam, why not just pay yourself first? So another mistake is people think because they have a 401k or a TSP, they're automatically on track. So having an account is not a retirement plan at all. That's like saying, you know, because you own a basketball, you're ready for the NBA. There's a huge difference. And then there's healthcare. You know, people underestimate healthcare more than almost any expense. They don't realize how expensive it gets once you get a little older. What I've seen also is that people spend more years planning for a vacation than actually planning for their healthcare costs. And healthcare can become one of the largest expenses in retirement. Like, when you think about Medicare Part B alone, if you don't plan it the right way, you're going to end up paying over $600 a month when you're only supposed to be paying $200. But what happens is Medicare looks back 2 years to see what you made. So if you said, you know what, I retired and now I want to pay off my house, you're going to get a letter 2 years from now saying you owe $600 a month and you're not going to know what to do or how to appeal it. And then finally, you know, there's debt. Like, people going to retirement still carrying a mortgage, car payments, credit cards, and personal loans, and you can't do that. Like, it's already hard enough, John, to pay bills while you're working.
14: Mm-hmm.
12: It's harder once you're actually retired. So the tough conversation that advisors need to have with their clients is that you have to be able to tell them no. If, John, you said you want to retire at 62 and the numbers just don't make sense, you got to tell that person no. You got to say, hey, it's not going to work. You're going to run out of money at 70. You're going to have to go back to work, and you're going to be mad at everybody. When we put together the financial plans for everyone, we tell them the truth. We let the numbers and the math and the science speak for themselves, and then they can make that decision based on what they want to do.
11: Now, as we were talking about it earlier, Tavon, I found an article about Simone Biles. We all loved her for everything she did in the Olympics and one of the most decorated gymnasts of all time. Even she wasn't prepared for her bills one night out. She posted a video that revealed that she had her hair done, her makeup, styling for a red carpet event, and it all came up to $22,000. Now, the prices haven't gone up. She just had to have a quick gut check where she was describing actually how what's called lifestyle creep. And just to give an example of that was an extreme one, but that happens to people when they get into retirement where lifestyle creep can just come into their life and throw things off track. How do you help them adjust for those things?
12: Yeah, so John, lifestyle creep is kind of sneaky because nobody wakes up and says, you know, today I'm just going to overspend. You know, it happens gradually, and I compare it to gaining weight. You know, nobody gains 40 pounds overnight. It starts with one extra dessert, and then one skip workout, and then one extra soda, and then one day you look in the mirror and you like wonder what happened. So lifestyle creep works the same way. You know, a retiree is going to take one cruise, then it becomes two, then it becomes three, and then now they're flying first class a little bit more and maybe staying at the five-star hotels versus the four, and then suddenly they're spending $20,000 more than they actually planned. And here's why, John, retirement is really dangerous. When you're working, lifestyle creep can be hidden by raises and bonuses. But in retirement, usually your income is often fixed.
14: Mm-hmm.
12: So if expenses go up and your income stays the same, something has to give. So I had a client tell me they only spend about $500 a month eating out. But when we actually did their plan and reviewed their bank statements, it was closer to $1,800. And it wasn't because they were dishonest. It's just because, you know, spending gradually gets a little bit more expensive and people start losing awareness. So one of the exercises we do is compare your planned retirement spending to your actual spending. And sometimes the biggest risk isn't just the market, it's like your own habits. So like when we're doing plans for people, the goal isn't really to stop enjoying life, but we want to be able to spend intentionally. We want to be able to enjoy retirement, and we don't want any surprises. Like I say this all the time, you have to have a financial plan. You can never retire off emotion. Everybody is going crazy with this war and with gas prices, with Trump tweeting. And they're like, you know, I'm just so stressed. I just want to call it quits. But if you don't have the proper plan, you're going to quit. And then you're going to have to go right back to work because, you know, you don't have that roadmap. At our firm, you know, New Perspective, doesn't matter what you have. Just come in, schedule a meeting, and we're here to help you.
11: But even as those things transpire, because let's face it, you could even be in retirement and those things happen. New Perspective's not going anywhere. You're still there to help coach them through that portion as well, because once we get into retirement, we think, great, everything's all laid out. You don't go away. You're still around there to still coach them through that. And even if those scenarios come about of, you know, if I'm a surviving spouse, Tavon, dinner out, it's gotten a little bit more expensive, I still can call on you and you still give those hard responses, right?
12: Yeah, so I think the one thing that makes us a little different is that, you know, we meet with our clients often. It sounds so normal, but a lot of advisors, you know, they'll sell them a product or an investment, and then now they never really talk to them. You know, the client's always calling the advisor like, hey, can I get an update, or hey, what should I do? But the one thing that makes us different is that we do proactive planning. You know, I meet with the clients. I have a conversation also with the kids. You know, I'm 38 years old, so I can meet with the parents, the grandparents, the grandkids. And we just talk about generational planning. Hey, mama has this TSP for $1 million. If something were to happen to mama, it's going to go to you. You're going to have 10 years to spend it. So this is what you need to do to make sure you don't pay a lot of taxes. And we're all in unison. What ends up messing a lot of people up is that they get all these different opinions from so many different people. and then nobody's really talking together. Like I always say, financial planning is like a three-legged stool. You need to have a financial advisor, you need to have an accountant, you need to have an estate attorney. But if none of them know each other, that's a bad thing, because when the CPA tells you, hey, I need you to, you know, increase your withholdings, if they don't tell me, it messes up my side of the plan. And if I say, hey, you could take out $20,000 to pay off your debt, and I don't talk to the CPA, then that's extra income and taxes that you have to pay. So everybody needs to be in unison. Your whole family needs to know your plan, not just you. You need to get your wills done and make sure you register it so that if you pass away, they know where to find it. Like all these little things need to be done. But unfortunately, a lot of people just do things on their own.
11: You know, as you're going into retirement, you kind of want a team that's there with you, because if everybody's doing their role and everybody knows the play, then everything works smooth. But if it's that one person that's operating on their own way, well, then the play won't go smooth as you would like for it to go. And that's why you want to have a team that's there. You want to have Tavon and the team at New Perspective. Sit down, talk with them, have a conversation. 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There are a lot of people that can't say that, but you have that in place. You want to have that plan in place to have enough money to get you through retirement, making sure you have a tax plan in place, making sure you have enough income to get you through retirement and live that lifestyle that you want, and also have a plan in place to go there as well for estate planning, legacy planning, going forward for whatever you want to leave behind. Reach out to Tavon and the team. $500,000 or more. It's a complimentary sit-down, one-hour conversation with the entire team. You can reach out to them, 202-839-8982. That's 202-839-8982. Now, federal employees, here's something that they've never got a straight answer on. Back in 1984, the federal government made a major change to how it handles retirement. They shifted from the old system, CSRS, to a new one called FERS. And buried inside the change was a cut, roughly a 20% reduction in guaranteed pension income for career employees. Now, the idea was that Social Security and the TSP would make up that difference. But here's the question nobody is asking at the water cooler anymore. Is it truly making up that difference? Tavon, when the government shifted to CRS to FERS, what does it really mean for workers? And does that gap still matter today?
12: Well, to keep it very simple for everybody listening, it made it more complicated when they made the switch. So under the civil service system, you didn't have to do anything. You could be completely financially illiterate and you would still have a comfortable retirement. The only thing you had to do was show up to work, do your 40 years, and then eventually you were rewarded with a pension of almost 80 to 90% of your income. So right now, many federal employees assume because they work for the government, retirement is automatically handled. And that's not true today. You know, civil service, it was a pension-driven system. The government carried the responsibility to make sure you retire. But with FERS, they shifted that responsibility to the employees. So today, your TSP decisions matter. Your Social Security decision matters. Your investment allocation matters. So the government basically said, we'll still help you retire, but you're going to participate in the process now. And the challenge is many employees never receive that education on how all these pieces fit together. So yet, they have all their money in the G fund. That's the account that never grows. They put, you know, they take Social Security at 62 and they end up going back to work and making more than 24,000. Then they lose their Social Security. So just imagine, John, getting a puzzle with 1,000 pieces and nobody showed you the picture of the box. You know, that's what retirement feels like for a lot of people under the FERS. You know, the pension is just one piece. Social Security is another piece. TSP is another. Healthcare, taxes. So the question really isn't whether FERS is good or bad. It's whether you're maximizing the system you're in. Because I've seen federal employees, I promise you, you can have a much better retirement than the civil service folks if you do it the right way. With the civil service folks, all they got was a pension. They didn't get Social Security. They didn't get a TSP match. But for you, you get your FERS pension, which is your high three, your years of service, your 1.1%. That could be $4,000 or $5,000 a month. Now you get Social Security, which could be $3,000 to $4,000 a month. And if you've done a good job, I've seen people that have $1 million plus in their TSP that they don't even need. It's just extra money. So as I mentioned before, the only difference is that you didn't have to do anything under the old system. But today You know, it takes a little bit more planning, and that's what we help you with here at New Perspective.
11: If you're a federal employee and they're just realizing how much of a gap that there might be, what's the most important thing they should do right now?
12: Well, the first thing is stop focusing only on your account balance. I want you to focus on your retirement income. I don't care if you have $500,000 or $5 million. The question is, how much monthly income can that create? Second, you want to maximize every catch-up contribution that's available. Once you turn 50, you can do what's called a catch-up. And not the ketchup you put in your burgers, but the ketchup that you put in your 401k. You can put more money in. You got to just know all the options that are available to you. And unfortunately, you know, many advisors don't really speak on it or don't really focus on federal government retirement. And that's kind of what makes us so special here at New Perspective.
11: Now, Tavon, where I grew up, I didn't hear the word trust fund a lot. I didn't hear the word trust unless it was talking about trust, me. It was a word that I only heard about for the ultra wealthy, and a lot of people have heard that as well. But according to Go Banking Rates, some of the most powerful wealth transfer tools that are out there is a trust. But most people don't learn about it until it's too late and they can't use it effectively. So what's the simplest way to understand why a trust might actually matter to your average retiree?
12: Yeah, so people hear the word trust and they immediately start thinking about, you know, billionaires and private jets, but that's not really reality. A trust is really about control. The question isn't really how much do you have, it's what happens to it when you're gone. And I often ask clients, you know, if something happened to you tomorrow, would your family know exactly what to do? And most people, unfortunately, say no. So a trust actually helps solve that problem. Think of it like a GPS for your assets. And without it, you know, your family's trying to navigate unfamiliar roads, and this is actually one of the most emotional periods of time in their life. And you pass away and you have a Schwab account and a Fidelity account and bank accounts, and now you got to go through probate, and now all the information's public, and you just don't know what to do, and you're waiting for the death certificate, and you can't bury somebody because the insurance won't release the funds. So it can get very, very stressful. With the trust, you've already provided the directions for your family. You've already created that roadmap. And one thing I see often is people spend decades building wealth and no time at all planning for what happens when you're no longer here. So estate planning really isn't about death. It's about, you know, protecting the people you love. It's about making life easier for your spouse. One thing I notice, especially, you know, in the African-American community, when people inherit wealth, it never goes down to the next generation. So what that means, John, is that if you had a son and he inherited your 401k, the son is spending that money. It's not going to be set so that it can go to the grandkids. And that's what a trust can do. A trust is very powerful. The challenge, though, is that you have to find somebody you trust to make sure the trust goes the way it's supposed to go. So when you see other families like the Rockefellers and, you know, the billionaires, this is exactly what they do. They say, you know what, out of this $1 million, you guys can only live off the interest. You know, if the interest is 5% a year, that $50,000 a year, hey, you guys can use that, but you are never going to touch the million ever. And that's what causes the snowball to just keep snowballing. And that's how you leave a legacy for multiple generations. Also, people think that, you know, my kids can just get my 401k or my TSP. As I mentioned earlier in the show, if a non-spouse inherits your retirement accounts, they have to cash the entire account out within 10 years. So if your son's a doctor making $300,000 a year, and now he has to cash out your $1 million account, what do you think's going to happen to it? Half of it's going to go to Uncle Sam because now he's in the highest tax bracket possible because of you. It might make sense, not for everybody, but it might make sense to start paying the taxes on the money now. What happens 10 years from now if they raise taxes and make it 70%? The best way to transfer wealth is tax-free money. Also, life insurance is 100% tax-free. John, people don't know that they can turn their 401k into an insurance policy. And then so when it passes on to their family, it's 100% tax-free and Uncle Sam gets none of it. So there's a lot of strategies in place that the wealthy people are using that everybody has access to. But the first step is to schedule a meeting. So when you call in, you have to have your information. You can't just say, oh, I don't know what I have, like, because we have a minimum. So you have to call in, you know, provide your information. And then once we schedule a meeting with our team, you know, we'll sit down together in person or via Zoom, and we're going to put this whole financial plan together for you. Everybody asks, does it cost money? No, the plan doesn't cost anything. The only time that financial advisors get paid is if you say, you know what, Tavon, I want you to manage your assets. If anybody else were to come in from the street and ask for a plan, it's going to cost them over $5,000. So we're giving you the rare chance to call in. If you're one of the first five callers that have at least $500,000 or more of investable assets, we're going to put that plan together for you so that you can retire comfortably and confident.
11: So when you call in, you're going to talk to the receptionist. She's going to get your information, and the rest will handle it from there. You're just going to sit down and have a casual conversation. It's math. It's a lot of numbers, but it's all factual information that you'll need to get to the goal of what you've been working for all your life. You want to sit down, talk with Tavon, the next five callers, $500,000, because the strategies that Tavon and the team are putting together, they work best with numbers like that. So you want to have everything that's there for them. 202-839-8982. That's 202-839-8982. We thank you guys for joining us here each and every week for the New Perspective Financial Radio Show, powered by New Perspective Financial Solutions. I'm John Radcliffe. I thank you guys for taking the time out of your day to listen to us, joining us each and every week. Be kind, be safe to each other out there. Tavon, thank you for allowing me to join you. And as always, before we get out of here, sir, I want to give you the final word.
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21: 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I'm here with Mark Killian. 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
2: 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And as always, Mark has events happening all around the area. Here in the greater D.C. area, Mark has got some things coming up. A retirement seminar on June 9th and the 11th in the Bowie, Maryland area at 6 p.m. If you'd like to attend that, call 888-515-4769. Sandwiched in between there on June the 10th, he's got a tax seminar at 1 p.m. also in Bowie. So

0: I think there's only like 500,000 people in the whole state.
1: Oh, my goodness.
0: So, yeah, it's a big, beautiful state, wide open, you know, ranges, big sky, all that stuff, right?
1: Uh-huh.
0: And it's absolutely gorgeous out there, especially in the spring and the summer, late spring or summer. But it's absolutely gorgeous, Jackson Hole. And they don't call it Jackson Hole anymore, I believe. I think it's just Jackson.
1: Oh, really?
0: Yeah.
1: Well, so. That's what it says on my
0: It is what it says, but I think the locals don't care for the hole part.
1: Oh, well, I won't say that to them. Because
0: when we were out there a couple of years ago, we went to a diner, and I was like, ah, Jackson Hole's great. She's like, honey, we don't call it hole no more.
1: it is kind of a different name there.
0: Yeah, well, it's old school for sure. But yeah, anyway, so I hope you guys have a great time. Yeah,
1: yeah. Well, I won't say that to the locals because Karen wants to go. Was it dog sleighing or something?
0: Maybe. Yeah. Yeah. There's. I mean, we were. I mean, it's awesome. We were out there hanging out, and a moose just walked out. You know, right out of the. You know, right out of the woods, standing near the parking lot. And we were like, "That's a giant moose. That's awesome."
1: Was it Bullwinkle?
0: It was not Bullwinkle. No. Okay. He wandered back off safely. But yeah, it's great. It's great out there. So I hope you enjoy.
1: Well, I think it'll be good. Karen bought me some long johns just in case.
0: There you go. There you go. Well, you know, all that said, folks are probably like, all right, enough about Wyoming. Get into tax mistakes here. So let's talk about tax mistakes for new retirees. And let's talk about, Mark, the fact that it's your first, you know, it's probably your first and only rodeo, right? You're walking into retirement for the first time. And those RMDs are due. Now, the government's changed the rules a few times on this the last couple of years. And a lot of people just kind of think, what are they? Why do I got to do them? I don't, you know, all that stuff. So talk to me a little bit about not planning ahead for the RMDs.
1: Mark, I remember one time a client told me, Mark, why are you making me do this?
0: Why? No, why are you? I'm not. Uncle Sam is.
1: I'm not making you do this. I have nothing to do with it. It was on, I don't need the money. I was okay, well, you know.
0: Which is a great position to be in, but unfortunately, they still want their cut.
1: They still want the money. And, you know, things have changed a little bit because there used to be a really steep, it's still a penalty if you miss your RMDs. It's 25%.
0: Yeah, they moved it to 25 now, yeah.
1: But it was 50% for every year you missed. And, Mark, I had quite a few people to come in and miss the RMDs. And we would talk to them about writing letters to the IRS, and I've had quite a few people write letters. And sometimes they were successful. You know, they throw themselves at the mercy of the court, say, hey, I forgot, I didn't know. So you want to plan for this in advance. You know, by the time somebody's reached RMD age, Mark, they're usually aware of the rules. And they know they need to withdraw some of the money from retirement accounts that year, whether they want to or not, okay? But most people don't give them a thought until it's time to do it, Mark. Some people wait up until that year. Some people wait until the last day of the second year. I mean, you know, you have a year that you can do it the second year, but then you have to do two of them.
0: Mm-hmm, right.
1: And some people wait till the end of, you're right up against the deadline, and then they give us a call. So this is something you really want to plan in advance. And some people do. And I think especially if you're a high net worth individual, it's really important because you could be shocked. It could be tax shock.
0: Maybe. I mean, Well, you made a great point. So you could that first time punt it, right, and do two the next year. But what happens is, and this is where all these kind of play together, Mark, is that when you do that, or when you do just an RMD in general, and let's just use like $1 million account as an easy number for math,
1: right?
0: The first RMD is usually right around, it's like 3.92, something like that. It's right around about 40 grand on $1 million account.
1: Right.
0: And so people kind of go, well, God, what's that going to do to my tax bracket? Is that going to bump me up? Or, you know, maybe I've heard I should do Roth conversions, right, in order to get out of it. It's like, well, first of all, you can't get out of it, but you could do conversions ahead of time,
1: right,
0: to kind of change that. So talk a little bit about that.
1: Mark, I have some people working on this as early as their 50s. Literally.
0: Sure, you need more runways, better, for sure.
1: Yeah, yeah. I mean, I can think of a couple that I've been working with. They were in 2 weeks ago, and I believe the wife is maybe 58. The wife's like 55, husband's around 59. And we're already working on Roth conversions. We're doing it now. And they have quite a bit of money, too. I mean, between the two of them, their 401ks are literally over $3 million. And they've done well. They've done extremely well. And that's what I'm saying. It's even more important for high net worth people because you could create what we call a tax bomb if you have all your money in qualified plans and you haven't paid taxes on any of your money. And it's, you know, it's understandable that people would do that because, Mark, what's the old cliche? Defer, defer, defer, because when you retire, you're going to be in a lower tax bracket. Well, take that couple. They're not going to be in a lower tax bracket.
0: Yeah.
1: Imagine at their age, right now they're scheduled for RMDs at age 75. Can you imagine what those 401ks, or by then they may have converted them to IRAs, traditional IRAs? Yeah. Can you imagine how much money they might have?
0: And think about that. People kind of wondered, why did they move it from 70 and a half to 72 to 73 to 75? Well, part of that could be because it just makes these accounts bigger and they want that cut, right?
1: Yeah, that's what it looks like.

0: I mean, it certainly looks like it. Now, granted, but we need to, whatever the rules are, Mark, we need to take advantage of them the best we can, right?
1: I wouldn't lock in on the rules. Like you said, they've changed them so much.
0: Oh, for sure, right.
1: I'm willing to bet they get changed again.
0: Probably. So we need to be effective with our strategies on how to do this. And that Roth conversation, again, it could be a really important piece for folks. You know, you don't have to have a 10-year runway, but some runway would be good, all right, because you want a Roth over time. We talk about that quite often, so that you don't bump your income into a higher tax bracket.
1: We have a lot of folks in their 60s. They're really being wise. They say, hey, Mark, you know, should we be doing this now? Absolutely. And we bring it up. This is part of our strategic programming, part of what we think about and share with our clients that we should be working on. And I know a lot of times people will come to see me and say, Mark, you know, the reason I'm coming to talk to you is because I heard you on the radio, or I came to one of your workshops and you talk about how important it is to plan for your future tax liability, or to try to reduce your future tax liability. And sometimes people say, Mark, I have an advisor, I'm with Fidelity, and they're doing a great job, and they've been growing my money, but we're not really talking about taxes, and we're not really talking about long-term care. We're just talking about, we're just basically growing the money, which they're doing a great job. So we try to be a little bit more holistic in our approach, Mark.
0: Yeah.
1: Obviously, it's important. That's important. You got to accumulate the money. You need the money. But you also need to think about other aspects of retirement. I think taxes don't get enough focus. And so I think it's really a mistake to not focus on your future tax liability.
0: Yeah.
1: Because with the type of debt we have, it really makes you think, where are we going? Where are taxes going to go in the future? I mean, how could this affect my retirement? If you think about all the things that can change taxes, and how are we going to reduce this debt?
0: Mm-hmm.
1: I mean, how is the government going to reduce this debt? They're always talking about making cuts, but it seems like every administration comes in and we spend more money. And it's just getting higher and higher and higher. So eventually, I was reading an economist last week, Mark, that said, you often hear people, some politicians talking about cutting benefits. And you hear some politicians talking about raising taxes on the rich, you know, and good luck with that one, right? But this economist was talking about, they believe that we're going to have to do both in the future. We're probably going to have to cut benefits. We probably have to raise taxes. And so we don't know exactly where this thing is going to go. I would advise people to really focus on this issue and start working on your future tax liability, especially if you're a high net worth individual. You do not want to create this big tax bomb for yourself.
0: Yeah,
1: you grow all this money, and then it's time for RMDs. You got to take out, you know, right now it's a little bit less than 4%, but it grows every year. And every once in a while, Mark, I'll have a husband and wife that are around the same age, and they hit RMD at the same time. And they're really shocked about how much money they have to take out. And think about all the things that could change taxes in the future. Tax brackets could change, obviously. Deductions could change the tax.
0: And let's be honest, right? I mean, there's such, you know, animosity and such stuff going on in our political system that, you know, if the other side gets in on the next election, they're going to undo a whole bunch of stuff that this side did and back and forth. And it's going to be a bunch of back and forth. So stuff's probably going to continue to change. They're going to continue to act like school children, on the playground, just crying over pebbles or whatnot. So, you know, we need to be as proactive as possible. You know, and you mentioned something about, you know, the tax changes and how it can affect different pieces. And think about this too, Mark. When you change your income and you're doing that, there's this fun little thing, right? I talked about you being an IRMA certified professional as well, right? That could change that as too. So getting surprised by the Social Security taxation, first of all, even before the new passing of the One Big Beautiful Bill, a lot of people still thought you got to retirement and Social Security was tax free. It's not
1: right. No.
0: You know, so there's changes there. That's confusing to people as well. And then, of course, you get this 2-year look back where you could be like, why is my Medicare so high, my premiums, right?
1: Right. That's on IRMA, right?
0: Yeah.
1: Yeah,
0: so,
1: a lot of people don't know about Aunt Irma. They get introduced to her with a letter from the Social Security.
0: Right.
1: They're like, what?
0: So you can see how this all plays together, right? To your point, this is why taxation, you know, we talk about often about being diversified, you know, in our portfolios, but we want to be diversified with our tax situation too.
1: Absolutely. Because legislative changes could raise taxes. Deductions could, you know, actually help raise taxes by changing your deductions. So there's just a lot of ways taxes could change. And a lot of people don't realize this. You talked about Social Security. At one time, Social Security wasn't taxed at all. And it went up to 50%, 75%. So we don't know what's going to happen with the future of taxes on Social Security and Medicare. So anyway, I think it's really important to plan when you're working on your retirement strategy. Keep in mind the idea of tax diversification, which means you don't want all of your money in qualified or deferred tax plans like your 401k, TSP, 403b, 457. If all that's qualified, which means you have not paid any taxes, I won't say qualified, Mark, because a Roth IRA is called a qualified plan too, but tax deferred plans, you haven't paid the taxes, at some point you're going to have to pay 100% taxes on this money at the rate taxes are when you take it out. And keep in mind, at one point in this country, taxes did go up over 90%. Of course, that was on the highest earning income people in the country, but it affected every, you know, it affected people's taxes. I'm not saying it could go that high again in the future. I have no crystal ball. I don't know how high it could go. But if it went 10% higher than it is now, would that affect your pension plan? I mean, if it went 20% higher than it is now, would that affect your retirement plans? So anyway, I think it's worth the time, Mark, for people to, you know, make sure you think about it. And one last thing about the RMD, Mark, where do you put the RMD? A lot of people say, well, Mark, what am I going to do with this money? You know, you might want to be, you know, think about where you could put the RMD money, maybe get it out of the tax system. You mentioned the fact that some people after 73, some folks may not want to Roth because, well, I'm already there. But there may be other reasons why you want to get money in the tax bucket.
2: Sure.
1: You know, it may be because your spouse, you know, maybe you want to make sure your spouse is going to be okay and get tax-free money because, of course, and I think, Mark, you have this on your list to talk about. Things can change when a spouse passes away.
2: Sure, yeah. Go ahead.
1: Why don't you take me into that one?
0: Well, I was going to say, basically, I mean, we're getting a little bit tight on time, so we'll have to make this one kind of quick. But, I mean, just forgetting to plan for them, right? Just don't do that.
1: Right, right.
0: You know?
1: Yeah, because things change. When one spouse passes away, obviously, if they both have Social Security, one Social Security check's going away. You don't get both Social Security checks. You can get the higher of the two, but you're not getting both. And a lot of times, other benefits may change. Sometimes spouses don't have... If they have a pension plan, if you're fortunate enough to have one, sometimes spouses don't take 100% spousal continuation. They could take 75, 50, 25. They may not take spousal continuation at all. So it might be important to make sure your spouse is going to get some tax-free money because what if, you know, this one spouse passes away, then you got to file a single, right? That's a higher tax bracket already. And one Social Security check goes away. Suppose the pension plan goes away. Can the spouse really afford to continue their lifestyle? And so having tax-free money for that spouse can make a major difference. And so even after you're 73, there might be reasons why you still want to get money in a tax-free bucket. And last but not least, inheritance. You know, you might want to do it for your children. Maybe you're not going to even spend all the money you have. That's a good problem to have, right? You're not even going to spend all the money. Who do you want the money to go to, Mark? Sometimes the money doesn't go where you want it to go when you leave here, right? Some of it might go to IRS. You thought it was going to go to your children. So you might want to think about that because, all right, what about the 10-year rule? The children got to get that money out in 10 years. When you pass away, you leave money to your children. They can't, you know, stretch it over their lifetime anymore. They've got to get that money out within 10 years, that qualified money out of that IRA or that 401k. They got to get out in 10 years. And so if they're already in a high tax bracket themselves, they already, have a decent income.
2: Right, yeah.
1: Then the money you left them can just push them in the higher
2: push
1: tax
2: them over,
1: bracket.
2: Yeah.
1: And they may not get much of the money. And what if tax rates have gone up?
0: And think about the confusion there, too, Bark. Like, they got rid of the stretch years ago, and it took the IRS like another 5 years to even define the rules on how to handle and how to pull it out and what, you know, so on. So, yeah, I mean, to your point, it's ever-changing and sometimes very slow on their end. But, of course, we can't be slow on our end. They don't like that, right? We've got to be right on time. So
1: I'm willing to bet, Mark, there's going to be a lot of changes coming.
0: Yeah, we got to have a strategy.
1: A lot of changes.
0: Yeah. Man. Well, we're real tight on time here, so let me jump out and take a break. We'll come back with more here in just a minute. But if you got questions around taxation, especially as a new retiree, and how to be effective, reach out to Mark today and have a conversation. 888-515-4769. 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What's going on? What are you worried about? What's concerning you? And get a strategy in place. 888-515-4769 is the number to call.
2: And as always, Mark has events happening all around the area. 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
0: You know, Mark, we went a little bit long on that last piece, but I know there were some more things we wanted to cover, so let's get back into it.
1: I just wanted to wrap it up by saying, you know, that's so the idea is you want to start early working on your tax strategy and think tax strategy. That should be part of your retirement strategy.
0: Sure.
1: We often talk about the different buckets you want to have. We talk about having, you know, some forever money, money that's not tied to the market. You're not worried about losing that money when the market goes down. We talked about having some bucket for guaranteed income. You make sure you have the income that's going to last the rest of your life. We talked about having a bucket for long-term care. Well, think about having a bucket for your tax strategy. You know, right now, it could be a Roth IRA, it could be cash value life insurance, but you want to think about how are you going to reduce your future tax liability, because, ladies and gentlemen, I do think things are going to change in the future, and you might want to read up on this yourself. You might want to see what economists are saying. I'll give you an example of one thing that should make you think. They're telling us that in the next couple of years, if we don't change our ways, all the money that we bring in from taxes will go to pay the interest on the debt. Not the military, not education, not roads, just the interest on the debt. So what do you think is going to happen if we keep going down this road? Oh, and something we might be to help you out with. Here's how we can help. We have a report, Mark, that we do, and you know this, but I'm telling this for our listening audience. We have a report that we do called Potential Tax Impact. It's a report that we can do for you when you come to visit us in our office. In fact, you know, you give us a call. We do Zoom calls, too, and phone calls. Give us a call. We could talk about this. It's a report that helps you understand how much money you could potentially save by paying taxes on some of the money now. And remember, taxes are at a historical low.
0: They are. As much as we like to complain, they are, right?
1: They do. You know, and this is kind of a fun thing I do, Mark, in the seminar. I ask people, are taxes high or low? What do y'all think? How y'all feeling? And I said, raise your hand if you think taxes are real high. People raise their hand.
0: Oh, of course. We always think that.
1: And of course, they are high.
0: Yeah.
1: But and then when I tell them, but they're historically low. And, you know, it's always going to be a smart aleck in the crowd and says, how low? How low can you go?
0: How low?
1: Maybe the lowest about 80 years. People look shocked. Like, what?
0: Yeah.
1: Taxes are that low?
0: Yeah.
1: Yeah, they're historically low. And when we tell them how high have they been in the past, there are always some people that have that look like, I don't believe you.
0: Oh, yeah. I mean, that's why, you know, passing the One Big Beautiful Bill and continuing the TCJA in a lot of ways was just in of itself was a good score, right? Because it was keeping the tax rates and the brackets where they had been since 2017, right?
1: Yeah, but the problem is, Mark, can we afford it?
0: And
1: is it like kicking the can down the road?
0: It always is, right?
1: Yeah.
0: It always is. And, of course, we know that they need to stop spending as much. And, of course, you know, that we'll see if that ever happens. Probably not. But that's just the truth, right? That's the reality of where we're at. So at some point, some administration is going to probably raise the taxes.
1: Yeah, and who's going to pay the piper? That's the question.
0: Well, at this point, your kids, your grandkids. It may not be you, right?
1: I went to a conference years ago, and the speaker was saying that, you know, young people are going to hate older people because they're going to have to pay for their Social Security. And like,
0: oh, they already do.
1: Like 10,000-14,000 people when they turn age 65, and you know,
0: I think 2040 is when it gets interesting, as I think we start to see the shift go the other way. But you know, we're still a ways away from that. But yeah,
1: Mark, 2040, you're talking almost a whole new world here. 2040,
0: possibly.
1: I mean, you know, we haven't had a conversation about what AI is going to do.
0: I know, right? And it's only 15 years from now, but you wonder how much is going to change in 15 years, right?
1: Okay, well, you know, let me ask you this question. Flying cars?
0: Hey, I've been waiting on my flying car since the 80s. It still ain't showed up.
1: Yeah.
0: So when I was a kid in the 70s, they were
1: How about robots?
0: Elon's working on it.
1: Cutting your grass? What do you think?
0: Well, they do have those mowers now that use GPS and will cut your lawn by itself. So
1: yeah, well, there's a lot going on.
0: It's crazy.
1: There'll certainly be a lot of change. But anyway, if you want that report, potential impact, tax impact, give us a call and talk to my team, and we'll see if we can get you on the calendar, and you can find out how you can get some ideas.
0: Yeah.
1: How much money you could potentially save in the future. For yourself, it might be for your spouse, it might be for your children, but you can find out how much money you can save by paying taxes on some of your money now. And I had this lady tell me one time after one of my seminars, she says, Mark, if you're going to buy something, you should buy it when it's on sale. And basically, if you think about it, if taxes are the lowest they've been in, I don't know, almost 80 years, then that tax is on sale. So you might want to take advantage of that.
0: Yeah.
1: And it was one last thing before. I know, Mark.
0: You're fine.
1: But it was one last thing. What do you do with those RMDs? We talked about that earlier. You know, we've got some ideas on how you can help get that money out of the tax system. I'll give an example. If you take the money out and reinvest it, then you're going to pay taxes again. I have in the tax report, it shows you how much money you could potentially pay on reinvested money. And, of course, any money that you didn't take out of your IRAs, your family has to pay taxes on that money. So if you want to get money out of the tax system, some of my clients will take the RMD. They may take the money and put it in what's called an IUL or a cash value life insurance policy. Why would they do that? Because they're taking it out of the tax system. Give an example. Let's say you take your RMD and you put it in the bank. Now you got it, and you put it in a CD. You're going to pay taxes on. You're going to get a 1099 every year for the rest of your life. As long as it's making money, you get a 1099. If you put the money in a IUL or cash value life insurance policy, it grows tax deferred. So you're not going to pay taxes on that money as long as it's in the policy. Obviously, there's things you could do within the policy. You could take policy loans. Those are tax free. You can use the death benefit for long-term care. You know, they usually have the ones we use have a chronic illness rider, which means if you can't perform 2 out of 6 activities of daily living, you can use your life insurance while you're living, part of your life insurance while you're living to help you with your long-term care is tax-free. And, of course, it subtracts from your death benefit, but so what? If you need long-term care, you need long-term care. And 7 out of 10 people, according to insurance companies, are needing long-term care after age 65. So if you can get tax-free long-term care using your life insurance, if you can grow money tax-deferred inside of the policy, if you can use policy loans to get some money out of the policy without, you know, tax-free, I should say. Now, of course, that, like I said, it lowers the death benefit if you take money from your death benefit to use for long-term care. And it could change the way the policy works, but it's an opportunity to get some of the money out of the tax system. So that might be something you might want to take into consideration. That's all I'm saying.
0: Well, a lot of, you know, conversation today about taxation, right? It's important to have that strategy as well. It's not just, you know, we often, Mark, think about, you know, just building our portfolio, building our wealth so that we can retire, building the nest egg. But there's so many other pieces to it. We talked a little bit about Irma. We talked a little bit, which is that Medicare surcharge. We talked about taxation. You know, we talked about how they affect one another, right? You know, where you pull your income, when you pull your income, so on and so forth, can change all of that. So get a strategy in place and talk with professionals who do this day in and day out. It's a little easier, I think, to just build wealth, especially in the DIY, you know, kind of way things are now with all the technology. You know, it's a little easier to kind of put money away and start to build that nest egg. But how to do the distribution and preservation phase, which is also known as retirement, is a little bit different and a little more complicated, right? 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So reach out to him at 888-515-4769. That's 888-515-4769. If you'd like that tax report, talk to him about that. If you'd like to attend an upcoming event, talk to them about that. If you are local in the Maryland area, here in the D.C. area, 888-515-4769, or find them online at protectandgrowmoney.com. 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And Mark, great conversation today, man. Really enjoyed
1: it. Yeah. And everybody remember, it is not how much money you make, it's how much money you keep.
0: That's an old saying. It's not what you make, it's what you keep.
1: That's right. God bless you. Have a great week. And remember, you are a winner.
0: And we'll see you next time here on How to Protect and Grow Your Money with Mark Tabron.

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8: Well, there's always been wars. The difference is at the coming of the Lord, it will affect the whole world.
9: This is the Alternative Broadcast, featuring the timeless biblical teachings from the archives of Dr. Tony Evans. When the world feels unstable, it's easy to focus on what's happening around us instead of what God has already told us. Today, Dr. Evans explains how prophecy is meant to do more than satisfy our curiosity. It's designed to draw us closer to Christ, to help us live with an eternal perspective. Let's join him in the New Testament book of 2 Peter.
8: He begins in chapter 3, mentioning a number of times, beloved in verse 1, beloved in verse 8, beloved in verse 14, beloved in verse 17. He wants them to know that he has affection for them in what he's about to say. And in ministry, even though he's talking about prophecy, he wants them to know that this prophecy that he is talking about comes out of a heart of concern for them. So when we're speaking prophecy, what we're trying to do is impact people for their well-being. And I'm just trying to teach data. We're trying to show them love. Beloved is a term of affection. And so he wants them to know that there's this heart that is coming with this teaching. You will also see there is a heavy emphasis on scripture. He says in verse 2, the word spoken. He says in verse 5, the word of God. He says in verse 7, by his word. He says in verse 16, the rest of scripture. So he begins and he says, I am writing to you in which I am stirring up your sincere mind by way of remember. He says, I want you to remember. So he says, I'm going to stir up your mind. I want you to be reminded in the verse 1. Beginning of verse 2, he says, remember. So 3 times in 2 verses, he says, I need you to remember this. In verse 2, the word spoken beforehand by the holy prophets, the commandment of the Lord and Savior spoken by your apostles. Don't go too fast. He says, what I'm telling you, what I'm going to remind you of has a history to it. That history starts with the prophets. So that's Old Testament history. It continues with what he calls the commandment of Christ. And then it closes with the apostles. So we've gone from Old Testament, the commandment of Christ is in the Gospels. The epistles are after that. What he is saying is, I'm reminding you of something that has biblical continuity. That's why when you're studying prophecy, you want to look at continuity, how things connect from one to another, from the Old Testament to what Christ said to what the apostles say, because a lot of prophetic confusion is because we do not connect the three. And once you disconnect them, you lose the continuity, which is confusing the prophetic kingdom program. So there's continuity, he says, from the Old Testament, prophets, through Christ, to apostles, because we're all in sync with one another. And so he is arguing for the unity of Scripture. Now, in this prophetic concern, it is revolving around the coming of the Lord. He says, there are going to be false teachers, verse 4, and they're going to say, where is the promise of his coming? So it is about the coming of the Lord. Verse 9, again, the Lord is slow not concerning his promise. So the prophetic issue is the coming of the Lord. It is at this point that it is critical to establish the connection between the coming of the Lord and the word of God from the prophets, from the commandment of Christ, through the apostles. Because he introduces this whole prophetic section about the coming of the Lord, about the continuity of Scripture through those three groups. Now this takes us to the importance of understanding a link. Let's go back to biblical theology. If you go to chapter 1 of 2 Peter, same book, he goes into this discussion of the word of God tied to an event that took place in his life. This is an apostle, Peter, talking about an event that happened to him. Verse 16, for we did not follow cleverly devised tales, which we made known to you, the power and coming of the Lord Jesus Christ. So chapter 3 is not the first time we're talking about the coming of the Lord. He says, before he gets to chapter 3, chapter 1, biblical theology, you see the connection. He says, the coming of the Lord. I'm not making this stuff up, is what he says in verse 16. But we were eyewitnesses of his majesty. For when he received honor and glory from God the Father, such an utterance as this was made to him by the majestic glory, God. This is my beloved Son in whom I'm well pleased, and we ourselves heed this utterance made from heaven when we were with him on the holy mountain. We know what that event was. That event was the transfiguration. Jesus is saying, none of you will die until you have seen the coming of the Lord in his kingdom. Okay, so we're going back now. He's going back to something that happened to him. And he's saying, let me tell you what I saw. What I saw was the coming of the Lord into his kingdom. See, this is why you can never lose sight of the kingdom, because the coming of the Lord is for the purpose of the kingdom. And he told them they would not die until they saw it, which means the coming of the kingdom existed with them when they were here, which means the coming of the kingdom is not just future. It was present with them. And the reason he's making the connection is because the kingdom is present with us. When we went on vacation, when my kids were growing up, we would go on vacation. One year we went to Disneyland. The other year we went to Disney World. So L.A., Florida. I would always drive at night. We turned it into a journey. We started with the donut shop. We would stop along the way. You know, four kids, we stopped along the way, and we would stop at parks. Sometimes we stopped at amusement parks. Sometimes we stopped at hotels that had swimming pools. All of that was part of the journey to Disneyland or Disney World. How do you think they would feel if we're driving to one of those Magic Kingdom places and we got halfway there, two-thirds of the way there, and we said, I hope you enjoy the trip. We're going back home. They would be frustrated no matter how good the donuts taste on the way there. They would be frustrated no matter how much fun the swimming was at the hotel. They would be frustrated no matter how much good time they had at the amusement park. They would be frustrated because none of those things was the destination. They were good things along the way to the destination, but that doesn't equal the destination. The destination is the kingdom, okay? That's the destination of all of Scripture, and that is the destination of the coming of the Lord. When you see the coming of the Lord mentioned in Mark and in Luke, it always connects the coming of the Lord to the kingdom, okay? That's why even when you get people who don't understand the difference between entering the kingdom, Nicodemus, you won't see the kingdom of God unless you enter it, and inheriting the kingdom. Okay, those are two different understandings of the kingdom. And so unless you are looking at this bigger place that you are going, then you will not fully absorb what God is after. In this case, he's after prophecy. So let me stay with this. I'm still in chapter 1, connecting it to chapter 3. He says, my beloved son, whom I'm well pleased, and we ourselves heard this utterance made from heaven when we were with him on the holy mountain. So we heard this, okay? We're on the mountain. Who shows up? God shows up and speaks. And all of a sudden, Moses and Elijah show up. Okay, wait a minute. We got Christ. We got Old Testament prophets. We got New Testament apostles. And we got God talking. So we got the person of Christ, the word of God, because God was talking. We got Old Testament prophets, Moses and Elijah. We got New Testament apostles, Peter, James, and John. So he goes back to a history that's part of his introduction to chapter 3, the Old Testament, Christ, and the New Testament, all connected with God's word. So there is correlation here. Verse 19 of still chapter 1, but it's connected to chapter 3. So we have the prophetic word. Okay, he doesn't say the word. He says the prophetic word, which means he's specifically talking about the word as it relates to prophecy. He says, so we have the prophetic word made more sure. The Greek word for sure means to confirm something. We have the prophetic word made more sure, to which you do well to pay attention as a lamp shining in a dark place. In other words, the darker things get, the more the prophetic word is needed. Not just general teaching, the word that is prophetic is needed in the darkness. He says, until the day dawns and the morning star rises in your heart. He says, I want you in the darkness and confusion of the world to grab hold of this prophetic word. And here's my goal. This is very important. My goal is until, verse 19, the day dawns and the morning star rises in your heart. What do you mean, Peter? What are you telling us? Why do you want this emphasis on prophecy? I want the prophetic word to be so deep, so impactful, that the morning star rises in your heart. Because what Peter is saying is, when the prophetic word takes root and you pay attention to it, you get your own visit to the mountain. You get your own experience of the transfiguration. It's just in your heart. It's not on the mountain. The morning star. Jesus is called the morning star. So the reason you have to emphasize prophecy is not just so that people know the future, but that people visit their own personal transfiguration experience. So that means that you got to go back to the Old Testament to appreciate what Peter is saying in the New Testament, because Peter told you to go there. He gave you permission to use the Old Testament. Don't be afraid to use the Old Testament for New Testament truth.
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9: 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I'll repeat that contact information for you after the second part of today's message. Here's Dr. Evans.
8: Okay, let's talk about the flood, and it relates to the coming of the Lord. He says, back in the day of the flood, Noah and his family were taking 120 years to do two things. Build a boat on dry land while preaching. So he's a preacher of righteousness and he's building a boat on dry land. So he's standing in the pulpit, so to speak, preaching about prophecy, because he's talking about and an event that has not yet occurred. He has a 3-word sermon. It's going to rain. God told me to tell you it's going to rain. The problem is it had never rained. Up until this time, it had never rained. The vegetation was from the fountains underneath the earth. Everything else was held in a canopy above the earth. So nobody had seen rain. They didn't know what rain was. But here he is preaching prophetically about an event that was going to affect them. But he gave them a visual because he's building a boat on dry land. When he's building the boat on dry land, he's preaching. So they're seeing the ark of ministry you're building while hearing the word about prophecy. What's that got to do with the coming of the Lord? Well, remember, the Old Testament talked about it. Then he says, the commandment of Jesus talks about it. Okay. Well, let's look at the commandment of Jesus. The commandment of Jesus is found in Jesus' prophetic statement is Matthew 24 and 25. But I'm just going to look at verse 37. For the coming of the Son of Man will be just like the days of Noah. That's what Peter's talking about. For as in those days before the flood, they were eating and drinking, marrying and giving in marriage until the day that Noah entered the ark. And they did not understand until the flood came and took them all away. So will be the coming of the Son of Man. The conditions when Jesus returns will be, there will be marrying, giving in marriage. In other words, it will look like life is going on as usual. It looks like there's nothing that's going to intervene in the way we're going. Of course, chapter 6 of Genesis says what was accompanying life as usual was the increase of wickedness. So you had two things, the increase of wickedness, Genesis 6, and life going on as usual. You have those two things. But what Jesus says is that when it was time for the flood, here's a key point, when it was time for the flood, God put him in the ark. Let me put it in another way. Noah got raptured before it rained. The reason why the ark was critical was to save the believer at the same time that there would be the judgment of the sinner. Let's put it another way. The coming of the Lord inaugurates the beginning of the tribulation. They happen simultaneously. Therefore, the coming of the Lord is not an event, a one-time event. The coming of the Lord is the start of a series of events. He is leaving heaven. He is coming to get the church into the ark, that is the rapture, which will lead to the judgments and his return physically to Jerusalem. All of that is part of the coming of the Lord. So the coming of the Lord, he ties to Noah's flood, and he ties it that they happened at the same time. When the flood came, Noah went into the ark. Those happened together. So you don't need a gap between the rapture and the tribulation. All you need is the rapture, because that inaugurates the tribulation. And wouldn't that be true if you've got all these people disappearing, that there would be chaos and confusion on the earth? And so he connects the two through this concept of divine interruption. And so he does this in Matthew 24 as Jesus' statement about the coming judgment. In the day of man, Luke calls it the times of the Gentiles, in the day of man, God frees men up to do it their way, because it's the day of man. But in the day of the Lord, he takes over. It's not what you want to do. I am going to unleash what I want to do, and I'm going to do it my way. In the day of man, you have certain choices. In the day of the Lord, it's his choice. So the day of the Lord is tied to the coming of the Lord when the Lord returns. So, Noah is removed prior to the judgment. Peter is using Old Testament truth. People want to know, how is all this going to affect the whole world? Well, you got oil, you got fertilizer that can't move. It's affecting the whole world. So, you can see a little bit, you know, the Bible says, in Matthew 24, there'll be wars and rumors of wars. Well, there's always been wars. The difference is at the coming of the Lord, it will affect the whole world. So it's not general wars. It's wars that has rumors with it. It's wars and rumors of wars. In other words, it spreads out in its effect. That's why so many people thought Jesus was coming after World War I and then World War II, because those were big wars, but they didn't affect the whole human race. These wars and the rumors about them is worldwide. That has not happened like you're seeing it now. So what you're seeing now is either the coming of the Lord or a great preview that this is how something like that could happen when it's time for it to happen. But here's the thing. When the coming of the Lord was going to happen in the flood, they didn't get notice. They didn't get notice. Noah didn't know when it was going to rain. He was told at the time it was going to rain. All he had to do was preach for 120 years. That's 120 years preaching the same sermon. Same sermon for 120 years. So what's the point? The point is, prioritize the prophetic word. That is, link preaching to prophecy as much as is appropriate and as much as you can so that people develop an eternal perspective while living in time. And he says, you must pay, he says in chapter one, you must pay close attention. You know the story about the mouse? Farmer Brown bought a mouse trap. And so the mouse went to the chicken and said, I just want you to know, Mr. Chicken, Farmer Brown bought a mouse trap. Chicken said to the mouse, that's your problem, not mine. Mouse went to the pig, said, pig, I just want you to know, Farmer Brown bought a mouse trap. Pig said, well, you better go somewhere and hide because they ain't got nothing to do with me. Mouse went to the cow and said, just want you to know, Farmer Brown bought a mouse trap. That can't hurt me. I'm a cow. One day, a snake had gotten in where the mouse trap was and got caught. And the mouse trap closed on the snake. The snake is struggling. Farmer Brown's wife didn't know that the snake was in the mouse trap, and she walked by there and the snake bit her. And it was poisonous. So Farmer Brown, his wife gets sick. Farmer Brown is concerned for his wife, and she's laying in bed. She has a fever. He says, I know what I'll do. I'll get her some chicken soup. So Farmer Brown goes and finds the chicken and plucks the chicken. It makes her some chicken soup. But Farmer Brown's got to tend the farm. He's got to take care of business. So he gets some people to come over and watch his wife while he's doing business. Well, I got to feed these people because they're here all day. I want them to be able to eat. So he goes and gets the pig and he slaughters the pig so that the people watching his wife can have something to eat while he's taking care of the farm. But unfortunately, Farmer Brown's wife dies. They have a funeral and people come from everywhere. Farmer Brown says, I gotta feed these people after the funeral. He goes to the cow, kills the cow, so he can feed all the people from the funeral. The mouse said, I tried to tell him Farmer Brown bought a mouse trap. What I'm trying to say is, it may not seem like much, but when the prophetic implications are emphasized, the results of it can be huge. So don't lose sight of the coming of the Lord in light of the prophetic days in which we're living.
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11: Hi, I'm Henry Davis, pastor of the First Baptist Church of Highland Park in Landover, Maryland, a Bible-believing, Christ-centered, and Spirit-led congregation. 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

So in this setting, I want to look at Lamentations chapter 3 and picking up the reading at verse number 21 and reading through verse 26. The New Living Translation, it says, "Yet I still dare to hope when I remember this. The faithful love of the Lord never ends. His mercies never cease. Great is his faithfulness. His mercies begin afresh each morning. I say to myself, the Lord is my inheritance. Therefore, I will hope in him. The Lord is good to those who depend on him, to those who search for him. So it is good to wait quietly for salvation from the Lord." I want to come back in this setting, verses 21 and 22. 22 and 23 rather, as a focus. The faithful love of the Lord never ends. His mercies never cease. Great is his faithfulness. His mercies begin afresh each morning. These are the words of God. You may go to your seats around the building. And Lamentations 3, 22 and 23 are the verses. And I want to talk in this setting, still here by grace. Still here by grace. There are some mornings you wake up and surprise yourself. Not because everything is perfect, but because the pain disappeared. Not because the bills stopped coming. Not because grief took a vacation. Not because betrayal didn't hurt. Not because

him looks ruined. The nation is traumatized. The future is uncertain. Yet, right in the middle of all that pain, Jeremiah says, yet I still dare to hope. I dare to hope. I double dare you to hope. That means hope is not always born in comfort. Sometimes hope is born in crisis. And can I preach to you this morning in this 8 o'clock setting who know what it means to keep going while carrying weight nobody sees? Nobody sees it. I was looking on my feed and it was talking about get this weighted vest and then your walking can be more productive. You're carrying weights that if I look at you from the outside, I can't see the weight you carry. Again, many of you in this room are the go-to persons in your families. When they have a challenge, they're coming to you. They're coming to you because they know that you know the words of prayer and the worth of prayer. In some cases, they're coming to you because you got money. Yeah, that's why they're coming. But a part of that is the fact that you can look at why you have it. You've made decisions. You're conscious about the movements you make financially. And in this service, you have a number of persons who you would not get a check without first paying your tithe off the top. That's a tenth. I've taught it, and I'll keep teaching it, that just because you give $2 a week does not make that a tithe. You smile publicly while bleeding privately. You worship while you worried. You served while struggling. You encouraged others while trying to hold yourself together. But somehow, God would not let you quit. That is why the enemy gets frustrated with you. Because what should have stopped you didn't. What should have broken you couldn't. What should have buried you only deepened your testimony. When we gathered last week in this sanctuary for 12 hours plus of prayer, and of course, we sealed the day with testimonies where persons talked about the goodness of God. Miracles happening in their lives. How they dealt with challenges. But they're here because of the grace of God. You can look at somebody today and tell them, I'm still here by grace. Still here by grace. Lamentations is traditionally connected to the prophet Jeremiah, often called the weeping prophet. He witnessed national collapse, destruction, loss, famine, and despair. One of the series I'm working on for this summer is Great Stories of the Bible. That we want to make sure we don't miss the great stories. All the things of God. The Hebrew word for mercy here carries the idea of covenant love. Steadfast, loyal, unwavering compassion. God's love is not emotional instability. It is commitment.

0: faithfulness. And that becomes the tension of the text. Everything around Jeremiah says quit. But something in Jeremiah says keep trusting God. That sounds like somebody in this sanctuary today. Everything around you, you got this issue and that issue and this, but I'm still gonna rise, shine, press my way to worship because I'm believing God has a word for me. I thank God for that. So there are three things we'll look at. One, grace kept me through what should have broken me. Should have broken me. You dealt with it. You've come through it. You still smile and still have joy, still have hope, still talk about the goodness and the grace and the mercies of God. The second thing we talk about, God's mercy does not expire overnight. No. There is no expiration on the blessings of God, on how God can show up, show out, and make a difference in any and every situation. And thirdly, every morning is proof God is not finished. Every morning I get up, I realize God is not finished. Scoop is not finished. He's helping us to navigate, and he knows what lies ahead, and he knows how to overcome whatever challenge might show up. It's proof. And I told the folk last night that you are a walking, breathing testimony of the greatness of God. You're the testimony. You're the testimony. Even in South Carolina, you're the testimony that God answers prayer. Let me go back to my point. Number one, grace kept me through what should have broken me. 22nd verse, Jeremiah says, the faithful love of the Lord never ends. I should have lost my mind, but grace. I should have walked away, but grace. I should have given up on the church, but grace. I should have stayed bitter, but grace. Yeah, I'm not going to walk around with bitterness and anger. My face scrunched up, walking around mad all day long. That's a terrible existence. The joy is being able to move from that space to a better space. Grace carried you when strength could not. There were seasons when you did not have answers. There were nights you cried yourself to sleep. There were moments when your faith felt weak. But God kept sustaining you anyway. Because your survival is not based solely on your strength. Marcellus McKnight led us in our exercise last night. We had made all of us run down front because he wanted us to do push-ups. He's not here this morning. Or at least he's not the leader this morning. Carlotta's going to do that. But he made us all run down. But he made us lean against this and to do a push-up. Your survival is not based on your physical strength. I could and try to impress you with physical strength. But it's not physical strength. It's spiritual strength. It's really based on God's sustaining grace. Paul said, my grace is all you need. King James, my grace is sufficient. My power works best in weakness. That's 2 Corinthians 12:9. Sometimes God lets you discover that his grace is stronger than your breaking point. You reached your breaking point. Like my brother's sixth grade teacher told him one time, said, told the whole class, is that I've had it up to here. Some of our seniors know what it means to survive seasons when there was no money, no connections, no therapy, language, no backup plan. Yet God kept food on the table, clothes on your back, and peace in your spirit. Some younger persons are carrying silent pressure, anxiety, uncertainty, burnout, comparison. Because of social media, we compare ourselves to fake people. Disappointment while still trying to function every day. Some folk, they are only posting what they want you to see. The next thing you find out, that person that lived that happy life is jumping out of a window, taking an overdose of drugs. You don't know what they're going through. And the grass might look greener on that side, but it might be artificial turf. I was running in the mountains of Arizona, and I ran past a place. I said, oh, look, that grass is green. Here we are in the desert. You got green grass. I said, I got to touch it. But I realized it was turf. But the reason you have not collapsed is because grace has been holding you together. Grace carried me further than my strength could. Grace got me up this morning. Grace has joy in my spirit. You've dealt with stuff that should have made you just want to give up. But God said, no, I don't want you to give up. I want you to go on. And I want you to go on with this reality that I will never leave you nor forsake you. I want you to go on because I want you to understand that where you're weak, I'm strong. I want you to go on because you can always lean on me. Come on, somebody. I believe there's some witnesses who are here this morning. Still here. Terry, by grace. Grace carried me farther than my strength could. The second thing is that God's mercy does not expire overnight. Jeremiah says, 23rd verse, great is his faithfulness. His mercies begin, listen, Kenny, afresh each morning. That means every morning. Every morning is evidence that God has not given up on you. Even if it's 3 o'clock, he ain't giving up on you. People may walk away. Opportunities may close. Plans may change. But God keeps showing up every morning. New mercies, Randy, every morning. Every morning, it's something about the morning when you get up and take a deep breath and being able to look out and still got the movement of your limbs and still know your name and still, oh, I'm still here. New mercies. I was reflecting because, of course, I got that call about Deacon Calcote last week, and I was leaving the church, and matter of fact, few people were here. My phone rang, and I said, why am I seeing Dorothy Calcote calling me? I think it might as well have been on Rochelle's phone, but I heard Dorothy Calcote on the other line. She said, Duncan's gone. I'm like, gone where? I didn't think he was gone. But I had an opportunity to talk with the family, and I realized that Deacon Duncan Calcote got up last Sunday morning, made breakfast. Made breakfast for the family. Took his medicine, took his vitamins, took all this. Starting out his day. Another Sunday, another day of grace. Made his breakfast, and then a few hours later, called his daughter at 9:30 to wish her a happy birthday. Shortly thereafter, his head was hurt. Next thing you know, he's transitioned. But I thought about that thing. It was a Sunday. If you knew anything about Duncan Calcote, his two words that he would give you all the time, no doubt. And when I thought about him, I reflected on another faithful deacon in our church. As soon as I call his name, you're going to know it, Deacon Surrey Young. Surrey Young went home on a Sunday. And he went home on a Sunday in a suit, dressed up. And the reason why he was dressed up, because he was one of my designees to attend banquets that I couldn't. Sir, he said, just give the tickets to me, Pastor. I'll go. I'll represent you. And I'll get a good meal. He was on his way. Dressed up. What I'm trying to say to you is that none of us know when God's going to call us home. That's why, Calvin, every morning we get up, we ought to get up with a praise on our lips. We ought to get up and give God glory. Yeah. The blessing is that God shows up every morning with new mercy. Otha, you get that? New mercy. Not recycled mercy, not leftover mercy, but fresh mercy. That's the aroma I was smelling downstairs when I was walking the hallway. Fresh. They got waffles downstairs today. I mean, fresh. Normally, that's my first stop. Before I come up here, I say, what y'all serving? Come on, some new mercy, fresh mercy for your mistakes. Mercy for your weakness. Mercy for your exhaustion. Mercy for your recovery. That is why the enemy could not destroy you with yesterday. Because God already prepared mercy for today. Can I preach it the way I feel it this morning? Some of us made mistakes we're not proud of. Some of us took detours. Some of us had moments where we doubted God, but his mercy kept waking us up anyway. The fact that you opened your eyes this morning means heaven is still working on your story. Hallelujah. Somebody said, Pastor, how did you make it? Mercy. Mercy brought me through. Not everybody in this room, you can say mercy did it. My third point, every morning is proof God is not finished. Jeremiah says, So I say to myself, the Lord is my inheritance. Verse number 24. Therefore, I will hope in him. Notice, Jeremiah has not seen circumstances change yet. The city is still broken. Pain is still present. Problems are still real. Yet he chooses hope. Jesse Jackson said, keep hope alive. Because mature faith is not pretending problems do not exist. Mature faith is believing God still has the final word. And somebody came to church this morning wondering if your best days were behind you. But the Lord told me to tell you, he's not finished with you yet. As long as there's breath in your body, purpose remains. As long as God keeps waking you up, destiny still exists. As long as grace keeps covering you, your story is still unfolding. You survived too much to quit now. The divorce did not finish you. The diagnosis did not finish you. The betrayal did not finish you. The grief did not finish you. The depression did not finish you. The setback did not finish you. You are still here because God still has something for you to do. That's why the enemy gets nervous every time you walk into worship, because you're evidence that God keeps people alive emotionally, spiritually, mentally, physically. You are a walking testimony. When the pressure said quit, God said keep going. When fear said stop, God said trust me. When exhaustion said sit down, God whispered, my grace is sufficient for thee. Can I close this thing now? If God wanted you finished, you would not still be here. But because you're here, still breathing, still praising, still believing, still worshiping, still standing, that means grace has the final word. I'm still here by grace. Say it again. I'm still here by grace. One more time for the people who almost walked away. I'm still here by grace. Maybe somebody came this morning tired, frustrated, overwhelmed, spiritually disconnected. I got good news. And the good news is God specializes in holding people together who feel like falling apart. Jesus died for your sins, rose again with all power in his hand, and is offering grace that never runs out.
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10: 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I'm John Radcliffe, and I'm truly honored to join the CEO and lead financial advisor of New Perspective Financial, Tavon Jackson. Tavon, how are you today, sir?
11: Hey, I'm doing well, John. How about yourself?
10: You know, I'm having a great day watching it get even better and having just a little bit of fun with this beautiful weather that we're having as well.
11: Yes, sir. You can't beat it.
10: You can't at all. Well, Tavon, let's think back. Let's go back in the day. Remember when you were a kid, someone would put you in a headlock? And they demanded that you say, uncle. And many people approach retirement feeling the same way. Your work, your salary, your health benefits, you have all of this on a tight grip on you. And you wonder when you say uncle. And then when you meet with your clients, what's that moment like when they feel comfortable to let go and all their hard work and their life's work in that moment that they can move into the point that they're looking forward to? Retirement.
11: So, John, one of my favorite moments as a financial advisor is when I kind of watch someone go from fear to confidence.
10: Mm-hmm.
11: And you know, most people don't retire because they hit like this magic age. They retire because they finally believe they're going to be okay. So when people think of retirement, they think of it kind of like a math problem or a paper napkin plan. Like, hey, I have this income coming in. I got these expenses coming out. I could actually retire. But what they don't realize is that it's actually an emotional problem disguised as a math problem. So I'll sit down with somebody who's got $1 million, a pension, Social Security coming in, and they're completely terrified. But then I'll meet with someone else that has half the amount, and they're ready to walk out the door tomorrow. So the difference really isn't the money. The difference is certainty. You know, I always tell people retirement is kind of like jumping off a diving board. Like, if you don't know how deep the water is, you're scared. But if you know, hey, it's, you know, 8 feet, you'll jump all day long. You might hit your knees, but you'll probably jump. So that's what we kind of do at New Perspective. We help answer these questions like, hey, how much income will actually come in every month? When should I take Social Security? Should I take it at 62, 70, 67? Will my pension cover enough? If the market drops 30% right after I retire, what do I do? Because, John, retirement isn't just about your account balance. It's about replacing a paycheck. And you spent 30 or 40 years building these assets. Now we got to find a way to make it last, you know, forever.
10: But then to the other side of that, Tavon, because as you're making it last forever and you're building for it, I liken it when you and I talk all the time, I think about going to the gym. And when you put the treadmill on kind of like that random mode, when we're at the lowest elevation, it's great. But then when it gets to that grade where it's like a 12 degree, it's like, man, I don't want to do this for 5 minutes. There's those things that come up that can make retiring that uphill battle, like taxes. How often do you have to sit there and remind people that, you know what, just because you're retiring doesn't mean that your favorite uncle's going away?
11: And you brought up a great point, like even the treadmill. Like, I use the analogy of a mountain. Mm-hmm. You know, you would think that climbing up the mountain would be the hardest part. But what I actually learned is that, you know, even with Mount Everest, more people pass away going down the mountain than actually going up it. So if you think about it, you reach the top of the mountain, which is retirement, and you're like, man, I did it. But now you got to take that lump sum and make it last you for 30 to 40 years. And most people don't know how to do that. Like, one, you got to worry about market crashes. You got to worry about inflation. You got to worry that every dollar you take out, Uncle Sam's going to get 30 cents. You got to just have an income plan. And many people don't realize retirement is actually multiple retirements. You're retiring from work. You're retiring from a paycheck. You're retiring from your health insurance. These are all different decisions that you have to navigate through. And I've had a whole lot of people ask me, hey, Tavon, I could retire today, but I don't know if I should. And that's really where the planning comes in, because sometimes the question isn't, can I retire? The better question is, can I retire comfortably and confident? And those are two very, very different things.
10: But sometimes you have to explain to people, retirement isn't leaving work, going and getting the Corvette, getting the yacht, going over to the south of France. Sometimes you have to coach them through the rest of their lifestyle as well, right?
11: Yeah, so we call it the go-go years. And, you know, the first 10 years of retirement, you're so excited, you're going to go do everything. You're traveling more, you're spending more time with your girlfriends at the wineries, you're going on all these cruises. And then you realize, man, I spend way too much money way too fast. And then on top of that, some people retire at the wrong time. Just think about when COVID happened. Imagine retiring right before COVID and then your account goes down 30% and you still needed to live. Most people, you have to plan for all these what ifs that can happen. And that's what a financial plan is for.
10: You know, at the end of the day, you want to sit down, you want to talk to somebody and get a plan. Because here's the bottom line to it. When you retire, you're going to need income to retire, not just the portfolio. You can't take the portfolio to the gas station and try to fill your gas tank up. You're going to need income there. And to make sure that you can maximize your income, you're going to want to have a strategy in place. That's what Tavon and the team at New Perspective want to do. They want to sit down, talk to you, help you put together that strategy. Do just this. Here's homework that I always tell people. Put your wish list together. Put your bucket list together of things you want to do. Go in, sit down, talk with Tavon and the entire team and get everything that you need. Here's what we're going to do. For if you have $500,000 or more in investable assets set aside for retirement, and these strategies work best that way, so if you have that amount, give Tavon a call. They're going to do a complimentary consultation and go over everything that you have that's there and putting a strategy together. Give them a call, 202-839-8982. That's 202-839-8982. Sit down, talk with them. When the young lady picks up the phone, just tell them, hey, I want to get a strategy in place and talk about my income for retirement and get that plan put in place. Now, Tavon, we're going to use a little slang and jargon here, but not in this instance, because we all know there's a difference between tripping and falling. Now, we're not talking about tripping like you hear in songs. We're talking about when you were younger. My son, he doesn't tie his shoes that often, and it seems like he's always tripping. But then there's falling, and that's what happens when you're a little bit older, and it kind of hurts a little bit more. But I found a clip from a comedian who kind of helped us explain it just a little bit better.
0: I fell down. It was significant. I'm calling it an adult fall. I fell on the streets of New York City. People were around. I mean, there was no denying it. Everyone asked, are you okay? Yes. But let me make this point. Has anyone ever answered no to are you okay in the history of falling down? My body was screaming I was not okay. And I still said, I'm fine. I want to die alone right here. Put the orange cones around me and leave me alone.
10: This is the same thing like in retirement. When you fall at 20, you can hop back up immediately. You fall at 60. What are some financial stumbles that you see people make in their 50s and 60s where they could end up doing a face plant a little bit later?
11: Yeah, John, you've read my mind, man. So the biggest mistake I see people assuming is that they have more time than they actually do. And as you mentioned, you know, when you're 20, when you're 35, you know, mistakes are expensive, but you can recover from them. But when you're 60, these mistakes become permanent. And I always compare it to driving. Like, you know, when you're 20 miles from your destination and you miss an exit, all right, no big deal. But when you're 1 mile away and you miss an exit, you're upset. You're like, man, that's a much bigger problem. So that's where many people are in their 50s and 60s now. Like, the biggest stumble I see is not maximizing your retirement contributions. People tell me, like, hey, I don't want to put more money in my 401k because I'm trying to save money. But I tell them, hey, you're actually paying way more in taxes. Like, if you think about it, if you make $100,000 a year, you're not bringing home $100,000 a year. But the money that's going into your 401k, that comes out of the 100 before they tax you. So instead of giving it to Uncle Sam, why not just pay yourself first? So another mistake is people think because they have a 401k or a TSP, they're automatically on track. So having an account is not a retirement plan at all. That's like saying, you know, because you own a basketball, you're ready for the NBA. There's a huge difference. And then there's healthcare. You know, people underestimate healthcare more than almost any expense. They don't realize how expensive it gets once you get a little older. What I've seen also is that people spend more years planning for a vacation than actually planning for their healthcare costs. And healthcare can become one of the largest expenses in retirement. Like when you think about Medicare Part B alone, if you don't plan it the right way, you're going to end up paying over $600 a month when you're only supposed to be paying $200. But what happens is Medicare looks back 2 years to see what you made. So if you said, you know what, I retired and now I want to pay off my house, you're going to get a letter 2 years from now saying you owe $600 a month and you're not going to know what to do or how to appeal it. And then finally, you know, there's debt. Like people go into retirement still carrying a mortgage, car payments, credit cards, and personal loans, and you can't do that. Like, it's already hard enough, John, to pay bills while you're working.
10: Mm-hmm.
11: It's harder once you're actually retired. So the tough conversation that advisors need to have with their clients is that you have to be able to tell them no. If, John, you said you want to retire at 62 and the numbers just don't make sense, you got to tell that person no. You got to say, hey, it's not going to work. You're going to run out of money at 70. You're going to have to go back to work and you're going to be mad at everybody. When we put together the financial plans for everyone, we tell them the truth. We let the numbers and the math and the science speak for themselves. And then they can make that decision based on what they want to do.
10: Now, as we were talking about it earlier, Tavon, I found an article about Simone Biles. We all loved her for everything she did in the Olympics and one of the most decorated gymnasts of all time. Even she wasn't prepared for her bills one night out. She posted a video that revealed that she had her hair done, her makeup, styling for a red carpet event, and it all came up to $22,000. Now, the prices haven't gone up. She just had to have a quick gut check where she was describing actually how what's called lifestyle creep. And just to give an example of that was an extreme one, but that happens to people when they get into retirement where lifestyle creep can just come into their life and throw things off track. How do you help them adjust for those things?
11: Yeah, so John, lifestyle creep is kind of sneaky because nobody wakes up and says, you know, today I'm just going to overspend. You know, it happens gradually. And I compare it to gaining weight. You know, nobody gains 40 pounds overnight. It starts with one extra dessert and then one skip workout and then one extra soda. And then one day you look in the mirror and you like wonder what happened. So lifestyle creep works the same way. You know, a retiree is going to take one cruise, then it becomes two. Then it becomes three. And then now they're flying first class a little bit more and maybe staying at the 5-star hotels versus the 4. And then suddenly they're spending $20,000 more than they actually planned. And here's why, John, retirement is really dangerous. When you're working, lifestyle creep can be hidden by raises and bonuses. But in retirement, usually your income is often fixed. Mm-hmm. So if expenses go up and your income stays the same, something has to give. So I had a client tell me they only spend about $500 a month eating out. But when we actually did their plan and reviewed their bank statements, it was closer to $1,800. And it wasn't because they were dishonest. It's just because, you know, spending gradually gets a little bit more expensive and people start losing awareness. So one of the exercises we do is compare your planned retirement spending to your actual spending. And sometimes the biggest risk isn't just the market. It's like your own habits. So like when we're doing the plans for people, the goal isn't really to stop enjoying life, but we want to be able to spend intentionally. We want to be able to enjoy retirement, and we don't want any surprises. Like I say this all the time, you have to have a financial plan. You can never retire off emotion. Everybody is going crazy with this war and with gas prices, with Trump tweeting, and they're like, you know, I'm just so stressed, I just want to call it quits. But if you don't have the proper plan, you're going to quit, and then you're going to have to go right back to work because, you know, you don't have that roadmap. At our firm, you know, New Perspective, doesn't matter what you have. Just come in, schedule a meeting, and we're here to help you.
10: But even as those things transpire, because let's face it, you could even be in retirement and those things happen. New Perspective's not going anywhere. You're still there to help coach them through that portion as well, because once we get into retirement, we think, great, everything's all laid out. You don't go away. You're still around there to still coach them through that. And even if those scenarios come about of, you know, if I'm a surviving spouse, Tavon, dinner out, it's gotten a little bit more expensive, I still can call on you and you still give those hard responses, right?
11: Yeah, so I think the one thing that makes us a little different is that, you know, we meet with our clients often. It sounds so normal, but a lot of advisors, you know, they'll sell them a product or an investment, and then now they never really talk to them. You know, the client's always calling the advisor like, hey, can I get an update, or hey, what should I do? But the one thing that makes us different is that we do proactive planning. You know, I meet with the clients. I have a conversation also with the kids. You know, I'm 38 years old, so I can meet with the parents, the grandparents, the grandkids. And we just talk about generational planning. Hey, mama has this TSP for $1 million. If something were to happen to mama, it's going to go to you. You're going to have 10 years to spend it. So this is what you need to do to make sure you don't pay a lot of taxes. And we're all in unison. What ends up messing a lot of people up is that they get all these different opinions from so many different people. And then nobody's really talking together. Like I always say, financial planning is like a three-legged stool. You need to have a financial advisor, you need to have an accountant, you need to have an estate attorney. But if none of them know each other, that's a bad thing, because when the CPA tells you, hey, I need you to, you know, increase your withholdings, if they don't tell me, it messes up my side of the plan. And if I say, hey, you could take out $20,000 to pay off your debt, and I don't talk to the CPA, then that's extra income and taxes that you have to pay. So everybody needs to be in unison. Your whole family needs to know your plan, not just you. You need to get your wills done and make sure you register it so that if you pass away, they know where to find it. Like all these little things need to be done. But unfortunately, a lot of people just do things on their own.
10: You know, as you're going into retirement, you kind of want a team that's there with you, because if everybody's doing their role and everybody knows the play, then everything works smooth. But if it's that one person that's operating on their own way, well, then the play won't go smooth as you would like for it to go. And that's why you want to have a team that's there. You want to have Tavon and the team at New Perspective. Sit down, talk with them, have a conversation. If you have $500,000 or more set aside for retirement, once again, you've done an outstanding job. There are a lot of people that can't say that, but you have that in place. You want to have that plan in place to have enough money to get you through retirement, making sure you have a tax plan in place, making sure you have enough income to get you through retirement and live that lifestyle that you want, and also have a plan in place to go there as well for estate planning, legacy planning, going forward for whatever you want to leave behind. Reach out to Tavon and the team. $500,000 or more, it's a complimentary sit-down, one-hour conversation with the entire team. You can reach out to them, 202-839-8982. That's 202-839-8982. Now, federal employees, here's something that they've never got a straight answer on. Back in 1984, the federal government made a major change to how it handles retirement. They shifted from the old system, CSRS, to a new one called FERS. And buried inside the change was a cut, roughly a 20% reduction in guaranteed pension income for career employees. Now, the idea was that Social Security and the TSP would make up that difference. But here's the question nobody is asking at the water cooler anymore. Is it truly making up that difference? Tavon, when the government shifted to CRS to FERS, what does it really mean for workers? And does that gap still matter today?
11: Well, to keep it very simple for everybody listening, it made it more complicated when they made the switch. So under the civil service system, you didn't have to do anything. You could be completely financially illiterate and you would still have a comfortable retirement. The only thing you had to do was show up to work, do your 40 years, and then eventually you were rewarded with a pension of almost 80 to 90% of your income. So right now, many federal employees assume because they work for the government, retirement is automatically handled. And that's not true today. You know, civil service, it was a pension-driven system. The government carried the responsibility to make sure you retire. But with FERS, they shifted that responsibility to the employees. So today, your TSP decisions matter. Your Social Security decision matters. Your investment allocation matters. So the government basically said, we'll still help you retire, but you're going to participate in the process now. And the challenge is many employees never received that education on how all these pieces fit together. So yet they have all their money in the G fund. That's the account that never grows. They put, you know, they take Social Security at 62 and they end up going back to work and making more than 24,000. Then they lose their Social Security. So just imagine, John, getting a puzzle with 1,000 pieces and nobody showed you the picture of the box. You know, that's what retirement feels like for a lot of people under the FERS. You know, the pension is just one piece. Social Security is another piece. TSP is another. Healthcare, taxes. So the question really isn't whether FERS is good or bad. It's whether you're maximizing the system you're in. Because I've seen federal employees, I promise you, you can have a much better retirement than the civil service folks if you do it the right way. With the civil service folks, all they got was a pension. They didn't get Social Security. They didn't get a TSP match. But for you, you get your FERS pension, which is your high three, your years of service, your 1.1%. That could be $4,000 or $5,000 a month. Now you get Social Security, which could be $3,000 to $4,000 a month. And if you've done a good job, I've seen people that have $1 million plus in their TSP that they don't even need. It's just extra money. So as I mentioned before, the only difference is that you didn't have to do anything under the old system. But today, you know, it takes a little bit more planning, and that's what we help you with here at New Perspective.
10: If you're a federal employee and they're just realizing how much of a gap that there might be, what's the most important thing they should do right now?
11: Well, the first thing is stop focusing only on your account balance. I want you to focus on your retirement income. I don't care if you have a $500,000 or $5 million. The question is, how much monthly income can that create? Second, you want to maximize every catch-up contribution that's available. Once you turn 50, you can do what's called a catch-up. And not the ketchup you put in your burgers, but the ketchup that you put in your 401k. You can put more money in. You got to just know all the options that are available to you. And unfortunately, you know, many advisors don't really speak on it or don't really focus on federal government retirement. And that's kind of what makes us so special here at New Perspective.
10: Now, Tavon, where I grew up, I didn't hear the word trust fund a lot. I didn't hear the word trust unless it was talking about trust me. It was a word that I only heard about for the ultra wealthy, and a lot of people have heard that as well. But according to Go Banking Rates, some of the most powerful wealth transfer tools that are out there is a trust. But most people don't learn about it until it's too late and they can't use it effectively. So what's the simplest way to understand why a trust might actually matter to your average retiree?
11: Yeah, so people hear the word trust and they immediately start thinking about, you know, billionaires and private jets, but that's not really reality. A trust is really about control. The question isn't really how much do you have, it's what happens to it when you're gone. And I often ask clients, you know, if something happened to you tomorrow, would your family know exactly what to do? And most people, unfortunately, say no. So a trust actually helps solve that problem. Think of it like a GPS for your assets. And without it, you know, your family's trying to navigate unfamiliar roads and this is actually one of the most emotional periods of time in their life. And you pass away and you have a Schwab account and a Fidelity account and bank accounts. And now you got to go through probate. And now all the information's public. And you just don't know what to do. And you're waiting for the death certificate. And you can't bury somebody because the insurance won't release the funds. So it can get very, very stressful. With the trust, you've already provided the directions for your family. You've already created that roadmap. And one thing I see often is people spend decades building wealth and no time at all planning for what happens when you're no longer here. So estate planning really isn't about death. It's about, you know, protecting the people you love. It's about making life easier for your spouse. One thing I notice, especially, you know, in the African-American community, when people inherit wealth, it never goes down to the next generation. So what that means, John, is that if you had a son and he inherited your 401k, the son is spending that money. It's not going to be set so that it can go to the grandkids. And that's what a trust can do. A trust is very powerful. The challenge, though, is that you have to find somebody you trust to make sure the trust goes the way it's supposed to go. So when you see other families like the Rockefellers and, you know, the billionaires, this is exactly what they do. They say, you know what, out of this $1 million, you guys can only live off the interest. You know, if the interest is 5% a year, that $50,000 a year, hey, you guys can use that, but you are never going to touch the million ever. And that's what causes the snowball to just keep snowballing. And that's how you leave a legacy for multiple generations. Also, people think that, you know, my kids can just get my 401k or my TSP. As I mentioned earlier in the show, if a non-spouse inherits your retirement account, they have to cash the entire account out within 10 years. So if your son's a doctor making $300,000 a year, and now he has to cash out your $1 million account, what do you think is going to happen to it? Half of it's going to go to Uncle Sam because now he's in the highest tax bracket possible because of you. It might make sense, not for everybody, but it might make sense to start paying the taxes on the money now. What happens 10 years from now if they raise taxes and make it 70%? The best way to transfer wealth is tax-free money. Also, life insurance is 100% tax-free. John, people don't know that they can turn their 401k into an insurance policy. And then so when it passes on to their family, it's 100% tax-free and Uncle Sam gets none of it. So there's a lot of strategies in place that the wealthy people are using that everybody has access to. But the first step is to schedule a meeting. So when you call in, you have to have your information. You can't just say, oh, I don't know what I have, like, because we have a minimum. So you have to call in, you know, provide your information. And then once we schedule a meeting with our team, you know, we'll sit down together in person or via Zoom, and we're going to put this whole financial plan together for you. Everybody asks, does it cost money? No, the plan doesn't cost anything. The only time that financial advisors get paid is if you say, you know what, Tavon, I want you to manage your assets. If anybody else were to come in from the street and ask for a plan, it's going to cost them over $5,000. So we're giving you the rare chance to call in. If you're one of the first five callers that have at least $500,000 or more of investable assets, we're going to put that plan together for you so that you can retire comfortably and confident.
10: So when you call in, you're going to talk to the receptionist. She's going to get your information and the rest will handle it from there. You're just going to sit down and have a casual conversation. It's math. It's a lot of numbers, but it's all factual information that you'll need to get to the goal of what you've been working for all your life. You want to sit down, talk with Tavon, the next five callers, $500,000, because the strategies that Tavon and the team are putting together, they work best with numbers like that. So you want to have everything that's there for them. 202-839-8982. That's 202-839-8982. We thank you guys for joining us here each and every week for the New Perspective Financial Radio Show, powered by New Perspective Financial Solutions. I'm John Radcliffe. I thank you guys for taking the time out of your day to listen to us, joining us each and every week. Be kind, be safe to each other out there. Tavon, thank you for allowing me to join you. And as always, before we get out of here, sir, I want to give you the final word.
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17: 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My name is Terrence Gray and I'm delighted to be the senior pastor, and I pray that as we go into the worship service, you will be blessed by this series entitled, Is There Any Faith in the House? And this is part number one, which addresses my part to faith being in the house. Get your Bibles and let's go into the Word of God and let's be blessed through the Word.
18: Turn to your neighbor and say, neighbor, is there any faith in this house? Turn the other side and say, neighbor, oh neighbor.

That's going to be my series for a while. Is there any faith in this house? And today, I want to focus on my role in it. Because I have a responsibility in making sure there is faith in the house. Now, faith is the substance of things hoped for. And it is the evidence of things not seen. By faith, Abel offered up a better sacrifice than Cain. By faith, Noah builds an ark. By faith, Abraham, even when he was old, with Sarai, believed God for a child that showed up sooner or later. By faith. At the order of the Lord, he went up on the mountain to sacrifice that child because he believed God enough that the child that he had now been birthed and given by way of Sarah was the promised child. And even if God asked for the child, some kind of way God was going to bring that child back. By faith. You went from Dent Chapel to Michigan Road. From Michigan Road to Goodluck Road. From Goodluck Road to Glendale. By faith. Is that

about faith, but it's primarily because I raised to you three major issues. Number one, write them down. A mission was given without a complete message. A mission was given without a complete message. Anybody here besides me like movies? And Crimson Tide, which came out back in 1996, is still one of my favorites. Denzel Washington. Yeah. Gene Hackman. Gene Hackman was Captain. Denzel was XO. They are out there on this ultra kind of Russian nationalist campaign, and they're in a submarine under the water, and they've gotten a message to therefore utilize their nuclear weapons to shoot at Russia, but they have to have a confirming message. And in the midst of receiving the confirming message, the system went down. When the system went down, when the system broke down, they only had half of the message. And by having half of the message, the EXO said to the captain, we can't proceed with the original message because it's not confirmed. Yeah. And mutiny broke out on the submarine. Division arose on the submarine because they did not have a complete message. Anybody here besides me know that a divided house cannot stand? Anybody here besides me understands the greatest dilemma that can ever happen to the black church or any church is for us not to hear a word from the Lord? Anybody here know what my favorite hymn is? I have a message from the Lord. Hallelujah. A message unto him I give. 'Tis recorded in his word. Hallelujah. It's only that you look and live. And when you don't have a complete message, you create the kinds of schisms that destroy churches and communities. It's bad to have a mission without the complete message. Reverend, where you saw that at? I'll show it to you. Listen to what God says and see if you catch it. The Lord said to Moses, send some men to explore the land of Canaan, which I'm giving to the Israelites. From each ancestral tribe, send one. Come, please, to verse 21, verse 17. When Moses sent them to explore Canaan, go up through the Negev into the hill country. See what the land is like, whether the people who live there are strong or weak, few or many. What kind of land do they live in? Is it good or bad? What kind of towns do they live in? Are they unwalled or fortified? How is the soil? Is it fertile or poor? Are the trees on it or not? Do your best to bring back some of the fruit of the land. It was the season for the first ripe grapes. He gave them a mission without a complete message. I'm glad it's flying over your head. You say, well, I don't see it. Keep on reading. The text also shows me that he sent them out

divine sight. Pastor, what it is? Because once he sent them out, he led them to believe that they were going simply based on their physical sight. They were not going to see through God's sight. To live in a culture with everyone having a platform to speak their minds, articulate their perspectives, and announce their views about facts, truth, and credibility is dangerous. When distortion, deceit, deception, and outright lies are coming from the mouths of the very places which have historically had honesty and integrity, where the tenants of the office used to reside, child of God, us's are in trouble. One has to have the filter of divine sight. In other words, discernment. In essence, you got to begin the process of seeing with your ears and hearing with your eyes, because everything that's said don't line up. And the people of God are being sent into the world week in and week out to face these critics without divine filtered sight that allows you to look at whatever the world says and speak back to it what God says. I don't care how many times the devil says you sick, you can speak back through the eyes of divine sight and declare by his stripes. Seeing without divine sight. But that ain't all. I got to get to my points, because I got to get y'all out of here. I want y'all to say that the preacher kept you all day. Please be aware that they had an assignment without divine assurance. They were given an assignment, but were not given assurance. What was it? Read it. Here, let me help y'all out so I can get y'all where I need you to go. God said to Moses, listen to him, send the spies out. I am giving you the land. But when Moses talked to them, he never said, either God has given us this land. He told them to go see it, but he did not tell them God also said, I'm giving it to you. I hear y'all. But Reverend, hadn't God already said that before? Hadn't God already told them they were going to go into the promised land? Yeah, you're right. But ain't God already told you that God's gonna make a way somehow? Ain't God already told you you're gonna be healed? Ain't God already told you you're gonna come out of whatever you've been going through? And how many times, no matter how many times you hear it, you gotta hear it again. Because faith cometh by, and hearing by. Touch somebody and say, tell me again. I need to be reminded of what God has in store for me. Yeah. You finna go out of these doors today. But let me tell you again, there's nothing God can't do. Mama, daddy, sister, brother might be sick, but there's no sickness that God can't heal. There's no provision that God cannot supply. As a matter of fact, all I have needed
already provided. So I understand the problem in the text. But God told me to tell you what my job is. My job, write it down. My role in your faith, communicate God's promises. That's my job. That's my assignment. That's what you come to church for. When you come year in, day in, week out, come expecting to hear what God has promised you. Testament. Old, New Testament. Simply, Chris, watch it. Simply means that you see a simple truth that's tangible and proven evidence that something has occurred or will occur. Tangible. Proof. Evidence that what has been can be again. Come on here. My job is to help you to have a confidence as I communicate to you God's promises. And maybe you don't know the promises, but let me see if you can remember a few of them. Because in this life, you're going to have to rely on the promises of God. And the promises of God are found in the Word of God. That's why you ought to rely on this verse. Thy word have I hidden in my that I might not against thee. Shake your neighbor's hand and say, neighbor, let me tell you promise number one. He will supply your needs according to his riches in glory. Now find you another neighbor and say, neighbor, let me tell you what else he said. He told me that it's by his stripes I'm already healed. Do I have a witness in this house? Touch your neighbor and say, neighbor, here's another one. He will keep you in perfect peace if you keep your mind stayed on him. Do I have a witness here? Everybody here that knows that God's promised you something, go ahead and shout hallelujah. Now, when God makes a promise, you and I expect it immediately. Now, hear me and hear me well. No disrespect. Reginald T. Jackson and Terrence Gray talked about this in December of 2022. Wasn't even assigned to the second district. But he asked me this, Mark. He said, Terrence, will you walk by faith? I said, Bishop, what you talking about? He said, walk by faith. Where I am right now, because the last conversation before it went into motion, God said, this is not his appointment. This one is mine.
When my elder brother died in November, I said, we forget that. Only for God to say, didn't I tell you this was not his appointment? It's my appointment. And I need you to shake your neighbor's hand and say, neighbor, God's promises ain't gonna come easy. You go.

to communicate. My job is communicate to you his promises. Yes, sir. Then, big brother, I got to convey to you God's purpose. Because when God gives you a promise, it's for a reason. God is not going to bless you for you to just, oh, look how blessed I am. God gives us an assignment. And I love the fact that God has orchestrated and ordained for his purpose to come to pass. You got to know, Anton, here it is, the why part. It ain't what you do, why you're doing it. Ain't no need to come into church and you ain't going to walk out of here and put the promise to action. You just wasted us's air, used up us's AC and heat, and took somebody's space that could have got blessed. But when you come in here, you better know God has a purpose to bless you. God, my preacher ain't supposed to come yet, but God, I feel like hollering. You got to touch your neighbor one more time and say, neighbor, I'm blessed because God got something in store for you and me. God don't bless you just for yourself. He blesses you because you got to be a blessing to somebody else. Somebody you're going to meet this week is going to wonder, can God still do it? And you got to look at him and say, yes, he will. Because I know he'll make a way somehow. How do you know it? Because he woke me up this morning, started me on my way. Somebody say yes. I know. The plan. I know the plans I have for you, says the Lord. Plans to prosper, plans to bless you, plans to give you a future. I wish you would turn behind you and say, neighbor, I don't know if you see what I see, but I've got a feeling everything

I'm in my seat. Write down the last one. You got them, right? You got them. You got them. I've got to communicate God's promise. I got to convey God's purpose. Then I got to cultivate God's possibilities. I need you to get out your seat and go find three people and tell them something about God that only you know. Get out your seat. Go tell them right now. Three people. Tell them something about God you know. Is he your healer? Is he your provider? Is he your way maker? Won't he do it? And I want to thank the Lord because he has brought me from a mighty long way. Do I have anybody here? Don't mind testifying.

no possibility. The devil might say your marriage is gonna come to an end, but I tell you, when you come to Reed Temple, we gonna tell you, have faith in God. Do I have a witness here? You might have problems on your job that seem like you're about to be fired. But I came by to tell you, every time you come to Reed Temple,

0: Thank you so very much for joining us today, and I pray that you have been blessed by the word, and I look forward to you going all around the community declaring there is a responsibility of the pastor for the word to be in the house. 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It will be a blessed time in the Lord. And go ahead and mark your calendars for July 1, July 8th, and July 15th, as we're going to have Glory Nights in the Temple featuring Pastors Matthew Watley, Pastor John Jenkins, and also Pastor Granger Browning. 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
7: Open your Bibles to 1 Samuel chapter 30. 1 Samuel chapter 30. If you don't know what 1 Samuel is, it's right before 2 Samuel. I know that's going to help you out, right? I want to set the stage for what I'm going to be preaching about today and give you some background information. This is a passage of scripture about David. David is 17 years of age when this history of him picks up with him at this juncture of him killing Goliath the giant. At 17 years of age, he kills Goliath, and the Bible teaches us that the soldiers in the army of Israel were afraid and timid to go and fight Goliath, but this 17-year-old teenager, in fact, goes and kills Goliath. He kills Goliath, and the praise and the celebration of what he has done actually permeates the community. I mean, the nation is talking about David. As a matter of fact, the women went back into town singing praises about David. They said Saul has killed his thousands, but David killed his 10,000. They did a rap. They said, Saul has killed his thousands. Then they said this, but David, oh David has killed 10,000. Y'all, you get the gist. It was this 17-year-old kid, and the women are marching back into the city singing his praises. And the king, King Saul, gets angry. He gets mad, he gets upset, and he goes after seeking to kill David. And David goes on the run. He's escaping. And here's a man who, David was a man who once played the harp that soothed the king's conscience and brought him to a place of peace. But yet now he's trying to kill him. And David's on the run, and he ends up ducking into a cave. And inside the cave are a bunch of rejected men. A bunch of guys who are in debt, in distress, discontent. That's how the Bible describes them there. They owe people money. Y'all do know people hide when they owe people money. Come on, y'all know what I'm talking about. People hide, and people park their cars in places other than where they live. Why y'all acting like y'all don't know what I'm talking about? Yeah. But David ducks into this cave, and there's a bunch of rejected men in this cave. And the scripture says that they elect David to become their leader. He is elected to be their leader, and he leads them. And the first thing he does, one of the things he does, is he helps them find a job. He helps these rejects find a job. And so they end up joining the Philistine army. They become soldiers in the Philistine army. Now, that's an unusual situation because the Philistine army are the enemies of the Israelites. And David and these men are Israelites. And so here is a strange deal that these Israelites are in the army of the Philistines. Okay, y'all don't get it. That would be like a commander player going over and joining the Cowboys. Okay, y'all still ain't got it. That would be like a Ukrainian joining the Russian army. Oh, now y'all get it. Now y'all get it. Yeah, it's unusual. And so they're about to do battle. The Philistines are about to attack the Israel army, and the general of the Philistine army is inspecting his soldiers, and he comes across these Jews, these Israelites in his army. He says, well, you guys can't do battle with us against the Israelites. Y'all are from Israel. You can't be on this team. You can't be in this army. And so he fires them. He dismisses them, and they go home. And when they come into their home, 1 Samuel chapter 30, when they get back to their home, they discover that their city where they live, Ziklag, has been burned down, has been set on fire, and their wives and their children have been taken captive. Matter of fact, let me just read it to you, 1 Samuel chapter 30. Go ahead, Pastor. Now it happened, verse 1, when David and his men came to Ziklag on the third day, that the Amalekites had invaded the south and Ziklag, attacked Ziklag, and turned and burned it with fire. Y'all see that? And had taken captive the women and those who were there, from small to great. They did not kill anyone, but carried them away and went their way. So David and his men came to the city, and there it was, burnt with fire, and their wives, their sons, and their daughters had been taken captive. Then David and the people who were with him lifted up their voices and wept until they had no more power to weep. They have cried. They're in a place of distress. Their wives and their children have been taken captives. And the Bible says they wept. Now, you know, when a man cries, that's deep pain. But the Bible says they wept until they had no more tears to cry, no more power to cry. It is a tragic, sad, troubling circumstance and difficult day that they cried. And as a matter of fact, in verse number 6, it says, now David was greatly distressed. David was greatly distressed, for the people spoke of stoning him, because the soul of all the people was grieved, every man for his sons and his daughters. I think that's interesting. It says that they were weeping for their sons and their daughters. Y'all notice it didn't say nothing about their wives, but that's another thing. I'm going to leave that alone right there for a second. I ain't got nothing to say about that point right there. But they were weeping for their sons and their daughters. But then it says this, but David strengthened himself in the Lord his God. It's a sad day. And it says, the men were crying. They were so distressed, so upset that they spoke of killing their leader. The man that they picked, they selected. When David showed up in this cave, they elected him. They voted him. They asked him to be the leader. And now they had a job, but now they lost their job. They're despondent. They're frustrated. They're upset. They're hurt. They're depressed. Then when they come back and see that everything has happened, they talk about killing their leader. It's a sad, sad day. But verse 6 says, but David strengthened himself in the Lord his God. That's the title of this message today, is encourage yourself. There come seasons and times in your life when you got to learn how to encourage yourself. Amen. Can I get an amen from anybody right there? Yeah, there comes a day and a time when you can't depend on somebody else to encourage you. Because sometimes people don't know what to say. You know, sometimes people be talking and they don't know what to say. I learned that people, church people, black church people, don't always know what to say. They say stupid stuff sometimes. Like when you done had a death in your family, they say God needed a flower in his garden, so he came down and plucked your loved one because he needed a garden. Do you not know that we serve a God who created the heavens and the earth? He don't need to come and grab your... Listen, let me just say this. If you don't know what to say, just keep your mouth shut.
8: Amen, amen.
7: Go ahead, look at your neighbor and say, be quiet. Don't say nothing. Some people need to learn about the ministry of presence. Just learn how to just be somewhere without... You ain't got to say nothing. You don't have to get no answers. You don't have to come to no solutions. You don't have to pretend like you God and you know why something happened. Just shut. Just be quiet. I almost said something I shouldn't say. Let me slow down because I feel myself getting a little bit too loose right here, right now. Just learn how to be quiet. Learn how to just be present. Sometimes people just need somebody just to sit with them. Job found himself in a situation where he had trouble all around. His children had been killed. He lost his property. He lost his animals and all of that. And he had people come to try to give him answers. That's when you run into trouble, when you try to give people answers. And they tried to, Job's friend came and tried to give him some answers. And unfortunately, they came out all this stuff. You must have sinned something. Obviously, you'd have made God mad, and so that's the problem. No, be quiet. But that's what they did. And here David's in a place where he's at a spot where he doesn't have anybody to give him any encouraging words. As a matter of fact, they are choosing, they are suggesting, they are voting, they are dialoguing, they are discussing among themselves killing David, their leader. But David. I like that right there. But somebody say, but David. Say but, then put your name there. Say but Allen.
9: There you go.
7: But James. But John. Sometimes you have to do what you need to do. But David strengthened himself. That's a Hebrew word. Shazak is the Hebrew word. Shazak. What does it mean? It means that you learn how to talk to yourself. It means you learn how to encourage yourself. It means you learn what to say to yourself. Come on, when nobody else is talking to you, you better learn what to say to yourself. Go ahead, give the Lord a clap of praise right there. When you're in a place of distress, when everything's not going right, nothing's going the way you want it to go, and things are going backwards, and stuff's not going the way you go, sometimes you got to learn to talk to yourself. Now, I see people talking to themselves all the time. Y'all ever seen people sitting in the car talking to themselves, singing to themselves? I don't know what they're saying. It's okay to talk to yourself. The problem is not talking to yourself. The question is, what are you saying to yourself? Some of y'all are saying the wrong thing to yourself. You're saying, I'm depressed. Ain't nothing going right. I ain't going to never win. I ain't going to never get out of this situation. I'm never going to have this situation turn around. Nobody likes me. Just nothing's going to be better. God doesn't live. God's not alive. You be saying the wrong thing to yourself. You got to learn what to say to encourage yourself. Somebody give the Lord a praise right there. Somebody tell yourself, I got to learn what to say. I got to tell myself that no weapon formed against me shall prosper. I got to tell myself that I'm the head and not the tail. Tell yourself the Lord is my rock, my fortress, and my deliverer. Tell yourself some trust in horses and some trust in chariots. But we will. I wish I had a help right here. Remember the name of the Lord. Tell yourself I shall be above and not beneath. Tell yourself I'm more than a conqueror through Christ who healed me. Tell yourself I can do all things through Christ who strengthens me. Remind yourself, though he slay me, yet will I trust in him. Tell yourself, the Lord is my light and my salvation. Whom shall I fear? See, some of y'all can't say those things because you don't know the word. But if you get in the word and you know the word, you can talk and speak the word over your life. Who know what I'm talking about right here? Somebody, give somebody a high five and say, I know what I'm talking about here. I'm going to encourage myself. Remind yourself that I serve a God that can make a way out of no way. Remind yourself that I'm not going to judge my future by my present circumstances. Tell yourself, remind yourself that where I am is not my destination. It's not what I'm going to, it's what I'm going through. Oh, I feel like shouting right now. Somebody tell your neighbor, speak right things over your life. Tell them, speak hope over your life. Speak victory over your life. Speak peace over your life. Speak joy over your life. Joy that's unspeakable and full of glory. Speak it over your life. Declare it over your life. Say it over your life. Believe it over your life. Hope it over your life. Man, I shouldn't have got started. I sure feel like hollering right now when I think of how good God has been to me. When I think about what things he's done for me and the prayers he's answered for me, remind yourself that he did not bring me this far to leave me after I got here. Hallelujah. David strengthened himself in the Lord his God. God, David encouraged himself. I know I keep telling y'all this for the next to the last time. Tell the person next to you, encourage yourself. Turn on the other side, say, I lied. I'm going to tell you many more times, encourage yourself. Lift up your heads, O ye gates, and be ye lifted up, ye everlasting doors. Tell yourself the King of Glory is about to come in. It may seem like he's absent, but the King of Glory is about to step into my circumstance. The King of Glory is about to answer my prayers. The King of Glory is about to bring deliverance. The King of Glory. That's who we serve, the King of Glory. Okay, I got a roll on. I'm acting like I got all day, but I got that. That's my first. What was my first point? Encourage yourself. Yeah, speak to yourself. Talk to yourself. But here's the second point I want you to see is in verse 7. Can I read verse 7 to you? Then David said to Abiathar the priest, Ahimelech's son, please bring the ephod here to me. And Abiathar brought the ephod to David. What is an ephod? The ephod is a garment that the priest would wear. it's a garment that when it was the time for the priest to come and lead the people in worship, the priest would put the ephod on. And David said, I'm not a priest, but I can still put the ephod on. I don't know who I'm preaching today, but I'm here to tell you to put your ephod on. Yeah, I know you're not the priest. You're not the pastor. You don't fall in the role of any of that. But here's what the word is to you today. Put your praise on. Oh, I wish I had a praying crowd with me here today. I'm telling you today, here's what I'm telling you. Here's one of the things that God wants us to do when we get discouraged and frustrated, when we get to a place where we don't know what the future looks like it's going to hold. We got to put an ephod on. We got to give God praise. We have to praise the Lord like we believe that he's going to make a way out of no way. I don't know who I'm preaching to today, but I'm telling you today, learn how to worship God and give him the praise, not based on how you feel, not based on your emotions, but based on the fact that you have history with God that has made a way out of your past, and he didn't bring you all through what he's brought you through to abandon you now. So my assignment is to tell you to go ahead and put your ephod on. I wish I had a praying crowd with me here. Y'all are too quiet for me. Let me go back here to the people in the back, because I believe we got some people in the back that don't mind praising the God that we serve, that he's a way maker. He's worthy of our praise. He's worthy of us thanking him. He's worthy of us lifting our hands and opening our mouths and making a declaration that the God we serve is worthy to be praised. Oh, magnify the Lord with me, and let us exalt his name together. Somebody say, put your ephod on. When I look back at all the things he's done for me, I will put my ephod on. When I look at how he healed me, delivered me, saved me, forgave me, cleansed me, washed me, I will put my ephod on. Somebody say, put it on. Put it on. Hallelujah. I feel like running around this building when I look back and see everything God has done for me. You ain't got to beg me to worship God. You don't have to ask me. When I think of the goodness of Jesus, when I think of the miracles, when I look at what he's brought me through and what he brought me out of, you don't have to ask me. I will bless the Lord at all times. I like it back here. I need to come preach to y'all a little bit more. They're here, the worshipers are back here. Here the ephod wearing people right here. Here they are.

I got my praise on. I got my praise on. I try to help you understand, what do you do when life looks frustrated? When it looks like things are not going your way. Encourage yourself and then worship God. Amen. Go ahead, find three or four people. Say, you find somebody sitting down with their arms crossed, their mouth shut, and just say to them, put your ephod on, baby. I know God done something for you. I know he done opened some doors for you. I know he done worked some.

0: All right, I got to hurry up. I got two more points. I got to hurry up. We got two more points I got to get through. Here's verse 7. He said, bring the ephod here to me. So they brought it to him and he put it on. And then in verse 8, I'm almost finished. This, matter of fact, we're going into overtime. I'm not going to be finished. Verse 8 says, so David inquired of the Lord. He asked God. And I talked to y'all last week about making sure that you keep prayer as the cornerstone of your daily life. That you communicate with God. The thing that the devil wants to take from you is the ability for you to talk to God. And so I told you last week to pray. Did I tell y'all last week to pray? Y'all wasn't even here. Some of y'all wasn't even here last week. Tell your neighbor, I'm going to keep my prayer line with God open at all times. Keep your prayer line open. And so David inquired of the Lord, saying, shall I pursue this troop? Shall I overtake them? He asked God, what should I do? And that's what you need to do, is ask God, what should I do? And wait for God to give you an answer. Seek God. Here's my point. Seek God and follow God's direction. Seek direction from God and do what he tells you to do. Amen. Y'all got that? Amen. What did I say? David sought the Lord. He sought God. Shall I pursue this troop? Shall I overtake them? And he answered him. Pursue, for you shall surely overtake them and without fail recover all.
1: Thank you.
0: Oh, I feel like running around the building right now. I don't know who I'm preaching to today, but I got a word for somebody here today to tell you, you shall recover everything. Everything that the devil took from you. Everything that the devil stole from you. Everything that he defeated you

0: yourself, I'm going to recover all. Tell yourself, I'm going to get it all back. You're going to get your joy back. You're going to get your peace back. You're going to get your finances back. You're going to get your name back. You're going to get your reputation back. You're going to get your health back. You're going to get your job back. You shall recover all.
1: 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Secondly, David told the men to bring him the ephod. David told the men to bring him the ephod, a sacred garment representing praise and giving God glory in times of hardship. Finally, we are reminded to inquire of the Lord and boldly pursue what has been lost or stolen. When David sought the Lord, God instructed him to pursue and reclaim what was rightfully his. 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We pray that you have been equipped to face challenges and live victoriously. Before we go, here's Pastor Jenkins with the final thought.
0: 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Can I say that one more time? Get prepared to get everything that the devil tried to take from you or took from you. You're going to get it back.
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0: It's the Ronette Rollins Show on DC Station for Inspiration with Praise 92.7 and 95.9. What's up, fam? Welcome to the weekend. That was a classic from Richard Smallwood, Center of My Joy. Well, it is Black Music Month. We'll talk more about that in a few moments. Right now, here's Todd Tribbett. We got the victory on Praise 92.7 and 95.9.
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0: 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Hey, fam, and welcome to the weekend. Not only is it the weekend, it's also a new month, June. June is Black Music Month. 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Now, our first one was Off the Chain that happened this past Thursday with Brittany Wright. The one coming up next features our very own Marquise Dolford, and you don't want to miss it. This brother is an amazing singer, songwriter, and musician. 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

0: Music from Jason Nelson featuring Madison Ryan Ward with Made New. 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

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Donnie McClurkin kicking off the hour with Church Medley. When they get to that, I'm going to treat everybody right. And Donnie says, oh, no, y'all don't mean that. It tickles me every time. Baby, I got some tickets to give away for our next upcoming Praise Break Room session. And I'll tell you more about that in a few moments. Right now, here's a classic from the Clark Sisters. You brought the sunshine. And I pray that the Ronette Rollins Show is bringing you some sunshine today on Praise 92.7 and 95.9.

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0: Yep, we're going up on the Ronette Rollins Show right here on Praise 92.7 and 95.9. Music from the DMV's very own Anthony Brown and Group Therapy. Up, up, up. I'm Ronette Rollins, feeding your faith and fueling your joy. All right, so like I told you, I got some tickets to give away, right? Some passes to give away. As we celebrate Black Music Month, Praise 92.7 and 95.9, we're highlighting our local DMV talent. So now is your chance to win exclusive passes to our next private Praise Break Room session happening this Thursday at 12 noon. Now, last week, we kicked it off with Brittany Wright. And this week, we've got our very own Marquise Dolford. And you don't want to miss it. Marquise is a singer, songwriter, and musician, singing about life as it is, okay? And talking about how God helps him through it. That's what we need, right? Down-to-earth kind of stuff going on with the gospel. So, yeah, I need you to call me right now for your chance to win these tickets. I'm looking for caller number 9-202-383-9777. That's 202-383-9777. Caller number 9, hit my line, 202-383-9777 for a pair of passes to this week's Private Praise Break Room session featuring Marquise Dolford this Thursday. And in a few moments, I've got, let's see, music from the Winans and Anita Bakers coming up next on Praise 92.7 and 95.9.
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0: Mike Jr. with Turn It Around on the Ronette Rollins Show. I've got my ninth caller on the line, ready to give away a pair of passes to this week's Praise Break Room session. Let's go to the Praise Lines. Praise, who's this?
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0: Hey, Pastor Nixon, how are you?
1: 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I'm blessed and thankful for much.
0: I know that's right, Pastor. And your gratefulness has paid off because you are my ninth caller. You will be attending the next Praise Break Room session this Thursday, 12 noon, with Marquise Dolford. Now, Pastor, tell the station that hooked you up today.
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0: Ooh, I know that's right. Feeding your faith and fueling your joy on the Ronette Rollins Show. Music from Jannard Carpenter with The Well. Baby, that's his latest. He is so anointed. I love it. The Well. Be sure to look him up and book him. Okay, Jannard Carpenter on Praise 92.7 and 95.9. Congratulations to this hour's winner to Praise Break Room Session this week, which is featuring Marquise Dolford, happening this Thursday, June 11th at 12 noon. And all of this is in celebration of course, Black Music Month, the month of June. We celebrate Black Music Month and, celebrating the music of the culture. And we want to celebrate the music of the DMV specifically. Okay. So we are celebrating with a different artist every week. Brittany Wright kicked it off last week. And now this week, Marquise Dolford. If you didn't win this hour, don't you worry. We got you coming up in the next hour of the Ronette Rollins Show on Praise 92.7 and 95.9.
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3: 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I serve at United Faith Christian Ministry in Stafford, Virginia. 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
1: Put those hands together all across the building tonight. Let the devil know that you're encouraged. Let him know that you're encouraged. Let him know. Hallelujah. I don't know about

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Kicking off this hour with the classic from William Becton and friends, Be Encouraged. It's currently 88 degrees and sunny right here in downtown Silver Spring. But baby, we got to pray for this heat, okay? And we'll do that in just a few moments. Right now, here's India Ari reminding you there's hope on Praise 92.7 and 95.9.

0: The latest from Ty Trebek. Holy you, living freeligiously. You're hanging out with the Ronette Rollins Show, feeding your faith and fueling your joy on Praise 92.7 and 95.9. I stepped out to get my lunch a few minutes ago, and baby, this heat almost sent me out of here. So let us pray that the Lord deliver us from this heat. Lord, we come to you today under the shadow of your bright, shining, glorious sun. But Father, the glory of your sun is almost a little too much to handle. It's almost 90 degrees and feeling like 110. Father, touch our air conditioning units, Lord. Keep the compressors pumping. Deliver us from a high electric bill and bless us with excellent ventilation. Father, we know you walk with Shadrach, Meshach, and Abednego through the fiery furnace. And now we need you to walk with us, Lord. Grant extra holy boldness, hold to our lash glue, our hair glue, our makeup setting sprays, and more. We need that cooling water that the Williams brothers were singing about. Lord, we know you can do it, and we claim it done in Jesus' name. Amen and amen. 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

is music from the late, great Isaiah Thomas featuring Juanita Conti with Still Here. That one almost yanked the tea out of my eye. Rest in peace, Big Bro. All right, fam, it's time to give away another pair of exclusive passes to our Praise Break Room session happening this Thursday, 12 noon, with Marquise Dolford. Looking for my ninth caller? Dial 202-383-9777. 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Call me, 202-383-9777. While I wait on your call, here's some Sounds of Blackness on Praise 92.7 and 95.7.

0: 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All right, fam, I've got my ninth caller on the line ready to give away another pair of passes to this week's Praise Break Room session. Let's go to the Praise lines. Praise, who's this?
1: My name is Seymour. Am I your blessed caller?
0: You sure are. What's going on, Seymour?
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0: I will be seeing you Thursday for our Praise Break Room session with Marquise Dolford. 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
0: 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I love it. Thank you, sir. Coming up in the next hour of the Ronette Rollins Show, in addition to more of your faves in gospel and inspiration, I want to know your ideas for date night. That's right. Let's talk about the date debate, because sis needs some ideas. So we're going to talk about it in the next hour, and I want to hear from you on Praise 92.7 and 95.9.
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24: 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I pray today for others, including myself, for all of us in need of your mercy and grace. 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

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Kicking off this 3 o'clock hour, Classic Hezekiah Walker, Sold Out. Now look, before we get into this next song, let's talk about the date debate. You know, life gets busy, your schedules get packed, but when you're in a committed relationship, you and your partner have got to stay connected, right? My husband, Sean, and I, baby, we don't play about our time together. We intentionally reserve one day a week to check in with each other and just spend quality time together. And sometimes that means getting dressed up and going out on a hot date. And sometimes it means staying in to Netflix and chill, okay? But I want to know, how do you keep the spark alive? What are your creative ideas for date night or just spending that intentional, uninterrupted time with your significant other? Talk to me. Dial 202-383-9777. That's 202-383-9777. While I wait on your call, here's classic inspiration from the Georgia Mass Choir. 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

0: currently nominated for a Stellar Award in the category of Urban Inspirational Song of the Year. It's Church Parking Lot with Otis Kemp and Tasha Page Lockhart. I am Ronette Rollins, feeding your faith and fueling your joy. You know y'all left me hanging. I said I wasn't going to say it, but baby, I'm going to say it. My little feelings was hurt because I'm trying to talk about the date debate. You know what I'm saying? And what y'all doing? Like, y'all going out. What other things do you do other than going out? People need to know that, you know, we love Jesus and we love hanging out as well. And there are various things that you could do to have fun with your spouse, with your loved one, with your significant other, you know, and still be in the Word of God. Hello, hello. I ain't talking about, you know, things that'll take you to hell. But yeah, yeah, just having fun in your relationship. Nevertheless, we'll save that for next weekend. How about that? 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I believe Jacalyn Carr. 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Jonathan McReynolds, Jacalyn Carr. 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Stick around. In just a few moments, I've got music from Whitney Houston and CeCe Winans on Praise 92.7. 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

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I love this one. Fred Hammond teaming up with the choir room, reminding you love never fails. It sure don't, honey. It's almost time for me to check out. But before I go, here's Tamla Mann, I Can Only Imagine, on Praise 92.7 and 95.9. 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

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D. Farley, the Street Disciple, officially checking in for the Kingdom. Look, one thing I've learned in this life, it'll have you looking at that scoreboard way too early. Just because you're behind don't mean you've lost. I don't know who needs to hear this today, but stop counting yourself out, all right? Let's keep this thing moving, all right? Here's Miles Minnick with Beat the Odds, right here on the all-new Extreme.

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0: 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And that's a good Saturday soundtrack, right? Hey, speaking of good things happening around here, if you missed our break room session with Brittany Wright last Thursday, first of all, you missed a good one. Second of all, if you don't know what break room sessions is, it's kind of like NPR's Tiny Desk, but gospel, and if you ask me, just a little bit better. Good news is you can still check it out right now on our Instagram page at MyPraiseDC, and we're keeping it going. 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
18: Are you building your spiritual house? We can sometimes leave God right out. I mean, you've heard God help those who help themselves. Well, that's not true. God helps those who cannot help themselves. Amen. Hallelujah. So we have to leave religion and make sure that we are in the faith. God says in his word that whosoever called upon the name of the Lord shall be saved. So it's not going to church that's going to make us, amen, a Christian. And it's not going to McDonald's that makes us a hamburger, is it? Okay. We have to depend on our salvation coming from the Lord Jesus Christ. So let's surrender our lives to him. In Genesis chapter 9 through 11, the Lord had told the people to replenish the earth. Amen. Hallelujah. But in Genesis 11:4, they were going to build a tower and get to heaven. That's religion. Don't work in your own strength. Let the Holy Spirit lead you in the new year. Amen. So that you can do everything that's pleasing to the Lord. This is Dr. Loretta Rich, and I do come on Praise 92.7 FM. 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Or you can have a live stream on Sundays at 7:30 a.m. on Praise. I invite you to tune in. I love you. God bless you.
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0: Aaron Cole, Usher in the Spirit right here on Extreme Praise Radio. And I know I'm not the only one that smiled the first time I heard that track. It's like nostalgia from my childhood. BET's 106 in part, sneaking to listen to a little bit of secular music behind the closed doors. But look, the one thing I love about Christian hip-hop right now, artists are finding creative ways to talk about their faith without sounding like everybody else. Different sounds, different perspectives, but the same message, and that's the key. And that's exactly why we do Extreme Praise. Your guy, the Street Disciple, hanging out with you guys on a Saturday afternoon. Let's go to our phone lines and see who I'm sending to see Marquise Doeford at our new Praise Break Room sessions. Praise, who's this?
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0: 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How you feel?
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0: 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It's going down this Thursday, June 11th at 12 p.m. noon.
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6: 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I serve at United Faith Christian Ministry in Stafford, Virginia. 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

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If you're just checking in, welcome to Extreme Praise, where the church meets the streets. Let's keep this thing rolling. Right now, here's Tin Rock, Tori Kelly, and John Keith with Morning of Dancing right here on Extreme Praise Radio. Morning.

0: with Shay Knox and Ernest Pugh right there with Right Here. 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By spotlighting incredible talent right here in the DMV through our Praise Break Room sessions. In fact, in about 20 minutes, we're going to be putting the spotlight on another DMV artist that's about to make some major noise. So don't go too far, all right? 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
2: 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How about that? 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

J.J. Harrison right there with Nothing Else on D.C. 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And let's switch gears for a second. And I really like this track because it got some bounce to it. It also got a little thing I call Godfidence. It's not confidence. It's not arrogance. It's the confidence that comes from knowing who you are and whose you are. Well, right now, it's Anthony Brown and Group Therapy with I Got That right here on Extreme Praise Radio.

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1: 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All right.

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1: That was Asa the Prodigy right there on Extreme Praise Radio. And I gotta be honest, moments like this are one of my favorite parts of radio. We all know the big names. We all know the artists with the tours, the streams, the viral moments. But every now and then you hear somebody and think, wait a minute, hold up, who was that? And that's the fun part. The DMV has always had talent. We've never had a talent problem. Sometimes we've had what I call a spotlight problem. So shout out to Ace of the Prodigy for representing the city, doing this thing. And speaking of spotlighting talent, all month long we're celebrating Black Music Month right here on Praise 92.7 and 95.9 through our Praise Break Room sessions. 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

0: That's that brand new heat right there from Ty Tribbett. It's called Holy You, a reminder that when God gets involved, your whole story can change. New mindset, new direction, new life. Right now, here's the international Christian hip-hop heavyweight, Slimmo Blaze. 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
1: When trouble comes my way, I get on my knees. 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

0: 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And they asked, is my living in vain? And if you're listening right now wondering if what you're doing matters, let me remind you. Every prayer, every step of faith that you take, and every time you choose to do the right thing when nobody's watching, it matters. Don't let the world make you think that your purpose is measured by likes, followers, money, or applause, all right? Keep planting, keep serving, and keep believing that what you're doing is going to work out in the end, especially if God is at the front of it. We're going to take a quick break. We'll be back in 6 minutes, 6 minutes or less with more of your favorite inspirational music. We're going to come back with some Nia Allen, and what's going to probably be my favorite part of Extreme Praise, it's the 3G hit of the week. Y'all ready for it? 3G, if you don't know what it is, it's Gospel Go-Go. It's coming to you, all right? 6 minutes, we'll be back right here on Extreme Praise Radio.
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8: 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I serve at United Faith Christian Ministry in Stafford, Virginia. 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

0: Fred Hammond reminding us that no weapon formed against us shall prosper. Listen, if you're looking for something to do tomorrow, join us for the Sunday brunch at Osteria Costa. It's going down to MGM National Harbor. Bottomless food, $49. That's it, all right? Plus entertainment from April Hall, 1 to 3 p.m. The praise team's going to be there along with DJ Flavor, Ronette Rollins. I'll probably pull up. You know, I'll be outside with it. And side note, if you didn't know, DJ Flavor was the first DJ to DJ on Praise. So I'm super excited to see him back in action, all right? Reserve your spot now at mgmnationalharbor.com/Osteria Costa. And coming up right now is James Fortune with the reminder that no matter what life throws your way, God will never let you down, all right? It's Extreme Praise with the Street Disciple right here on Praise 92.7 and 95.9.
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0: This week's 3G hit of the week is Undisputed from Peculiar People. Listen, I love ending the show with a little hometown flavor, right? Gospel Go-Go is ours. 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
16: 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Thank you, dear God, for my life, my family, my community, and my friends. I seek forgiveness of any sins I may have committed, and I pray that I will not repeat bad decisions. I pray today for others, including myself, for all of us in need of your mercy and grace. Although we may not know what our future holds, we accept your guidance and direction as we acknowledge that you are in total control of our destiny. We surrender all stress and doubts, all anxiety and worries, all misbeliefs and misinformation, all anger and hatred, all fears and trepidations, as well as all challenges and victories to your divine wisdom and infinite power. Please order my steps according to thy will and nestle my faith in your bosom for my ultimate protection from those who wish me ill. I love you, dear God, and I praise thy holy name. Hallelujah and amen.
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